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5: 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Oh,

0: All right, let me take a couple of calls. I promised I would. Let us go to Diane, Easton, Pennsylvania. There was a great boxer that came out of there, wasn't there, Diane? Larry Holmes. Oh,
1: you
0: yes,
1: know
0: I
1: what?
0: Remember.
1: I met a relative of his at work. I couldn't believe it. And I live right near Larry Holmes Drive.
0: Yeah. So. He was quite a boxer. And there were a lot of tough opponents at that time. And you're in Easton, PA, which I've been to, really wonderful place, and you're listening on Sirius XM Satellite. So how are you?
1: You know, I'm good, and it's to say it's an honor to speak to you is an understatement. Mark,
0: oh, you're sweet.
1: My thing now is I really need to understand why things happen. I don't really care so much what happened. I really want to know why. And so now as you're talking about the DSA and the quotes we're hearing, we're going to cancel the Constitution. You know, we don't like it. And then I said, well, wait a second. Why would you be bothering to talk about packing the court? Who's going to be? Are we going to have a president?
0: You know, that's a great point. Diane, don't hang up. Diane says, wait a minute, you're going to eliminate the Constitution. What's the point of packing the Supreme Court? Brilliant. We're going to bring Diane back if she hasn't hung up. We'll be right back.
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4: Tonight, partly cloudy, low 56. Wednesday, partly sunny, an afternoon shower or thunderstorm possible, the 5-degree guarantee 80. Wednesday night, chance for a shower, low 58. And for Thursday, partly sunny, high 77. For your complete First 20 forecast, tune to WENY News. I'm Chief Meteorologist Joe Barris.
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5: I'm Dave Packer. A trio of primaries tonight in Florida, the AP projects. Congressman Byron Donalds has won the Republican nomination for governor, and former Congressman David Jolly has won the Democratic nomination. Political Director Avery Harper says Donalds was heavily favored.
6: Not only did he have the endorsement of President Trump, but he has also has large name recognition in the state of Florida among Republican voters, and he has a massive war chest that will help power him through November's election.
5: Primaries also in Wyoming and Alaska. In the special election to finish Marco Rubio's Senate term after becoming Secretary of State, AP projects that Florida State Representative Angie Nixon has won the Democratic nomination. She'll face Ashley Moody, who's won the Republican nomination. The U.S. Navy says one of its destroyer ships, the USS Benfold, lost power for 4 days last month in the South China Sea. A Navy commander telling us that sailors were left without water, working toilets, or air conditioning. This is ABC News.
7: There's one man on this earth who really, truly gets it.
0: 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That's the truth.
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2: New government figures show a dramatic drop in the number of housing starts.
3: No region of the country was spared the bad news, but the Northeast saw the steepest drop. Housing starts last month fell 9.9% compared to June and nearly 16% below July of last year. The average 30-year fixed mortgage stands at 6.68%, slightly lower than its 2026 peak.
2: ABC's Jim Ryan. Dartmouth Health says it needs to close its telehealth services, which could affect 5 Vermont hospitals. Tele-ICU and Tele-Ed are 2 of the nearly 20 kinds of remote health care that Dartmouth provides, designed to give rural hospitals access to specialists. A new study finds there's a possible link between aviation workers and radiation-related cancers.
4: Pilots and flight attendants are at the highest risk of death from cancers linked to radiation exposure, including breast cancer, prostate cancer, melanoma, and leukemia. That's the finding of a new JAMA Internal Medicine report, which surveyed more than 500 U.S. professions. It did not observe the same trend in non-radiation-based cancers or among ground crew jobs. However, the study also said it cannot prove a link between airline professions and increased cancer mortality, rather that there's a possible link. Mike Dubusky, ABC News.
2: 2 categories are being added to the Independent Spirit Awards, including Best International First Feature and Digital Creator. The award recognizes the best in independent film, television, and storytelling. Dave Packer, ABC News.
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7: Tonight, partly cloudy with patchy fog, low 56. Wednesday, chance for afternoon showers and thunderstorms, the 5-degree guarantee 80. Wednesday night, partly cloudy, chance for a shower, low 58. And for Thursday, a mix of sun and clouds, high 77. For a complete first warning forecast, tune the WENY News. I'm Chief Meteorologist Joe Veras.
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0: I'm John Batchelor. The American economy, the global economy, watching it very carefully from rural Connecticut, I have reported repeatedly to Liz Peek of The Hill of Fox News that the consumer, especially the K-shaped consumer, the one with money in his and her pocket, retired or working or executive, is spending money, has been spending money for weeks that I've noticed at the high-end ice cream, high-end coffee, after church at the high-end bookstore. None of this is necessary if there are doubts about the economy. Even well-to-do people hesitate when they hear the word R for recession. But where do I look? I've seen it nowhere in the consumer, which is 70% or more of the American economy. Am I missing something? Liz, a very good evening to you. The Federal Reserve does not gather again until September. I believe they're out west playing cowboy this month. Good for them. However, where shall I look? What shall I pay attention to know if there's a change in weather other than El Nino, which they're now talking about as a harbinger of what? Where? Good evening, Liz.
1: Good evening, John. Well, I want to take a minute on the small business insights that you have gleaned from what's going on in Kent, Connecticut, which is a pretty prosperous community. So that may not reflect the whole country. But as you know, I follow the Bank of America Institute reports pretty closely because the Bank of America interacts with over half of the American public, businesses and consumers through mortgages and loans and so forth, and also credit cards. So they've got a really good read, up to the moment read on the economy. And today we got a new advisory from them, talking about the small business outlook and how they have gained momentum, small businesses, with hiring strengthening, I'm reading this now, and profitability growth reaching its strongest level of 2026. They report that their alternative hiring indicator for small businesses was up 21% year over year in July, and looking at small business payments data and hiring plans reported by the NFIB, the National Federation of Independent Businesses, which I think we talked about last week, has reached their highest level since 2022. So small businesses are humming. Why is that? To your point, because demand is there for their products. Consumers are feeling very good. Again, the Bank of America reports on the consumer side that, yes, retail sales in July were up less than the prior month. They were up 5%, though, and probably the prior month, which was over 6%, if you remember, had also probably some impact from the FIFA World Cup spending, and maybe it also kind of reflected the tail end of tax refund spending, which help consumers. But the numbers are still extremely good. And so come to September, there are a lot of people who are saying, well, golly, the economy is really strong. They should raise rates because the bond market is signaling that the Fed is behind. The bond market, the 30-year, is the highest it's been in decades. And you have to say that is a little bit of a shocking development. And in fact, the so-called bond market vigilantes are looking at that and saying, well, what's going on here? You hear a lot, John, about fiscal issues around the world, that central banks, that the governments around the world have borrowed too much money and they're going to continue to borrow at very high rates, et cetera. I don't think that's really the issue with the 30-year bonds. I think it has much more to do with the fact that there's tremendous appetite for money right now. Interest rates are just another price, after all. And long-term borrowing goes up when you have long-term needs on the part of business or the governments of the world. And we have that right now. Right now, the governments of the world are competing with this gigantic boom in AI development. It's not spending that's going to result in earnings and development being completed in the next year or two. This is long-term planning, long-term data center build-out for an industry that is in its infancy, but obviously is growing beyond our imagining. And I will cite this. Anthropic just reported, as you probably saw, some results yesterday. Their run rate, annual revenue run rate, in the beginning of July, $65 billion. At the end of last year, it was nine. That is, I don't know about you, I'm not sure I've ever seen a company that already was a pretty high level revenue number grow at that rate. I mean, it's just it is truly exponential. That is the kind of impetus that we're seeing for the build out of AI. So it's hundreds and hundreds of billions of dollars, probably trillions at the end of the day. Those guys are in the market borrowing money for that build out, and they are pressing up against the borrowing needs of, for example, the United States government, where our fiscal deficit continues to grow. That is what's happening in the long end of the bond market. And it is particularly damaging, really, for home buying. I mean, our home industry is already in the tank. It's been, you know, not healthy for a number of years now. Mortgage rates are just only going higher with this upward pressure on long bond rates. And that is really unfortunate, because a lot of the angst of the

0: younger generation is because they can't afford to buy a home. Why can't they afford to buy a home? Because mortgage rates are so high, and because prices on homes haven't come down to offset that. So, you know, it has real life implications. But if you take one step back, obviously the build out is good for construction, and we're seeing higher numbers of construction construction workers being hired. We're seeing higher demand for a lot of middle income, blue collar workers like electrical engineers and so forth. The country is doing well from all of this. So I got to tell you, the idea that Bernie Sanders and Kathy Hochul and some other people on the left want to shut it down, it's not going to happen. I mean, I think this is another place where blue states are going to lose out because they're going to resist the AI investment. Red states are going to prosper from it. And this divide between blue and red states is going to get even wider.
1: Anthropic, quick anecdote. I asked Claudette, am I renting the proper scale from you that I need each month? You know what I do. You know, we do it every night, Claudette. So I'm paying this. Is that adequate, or do I need to pay more, or can I pay less? Because they have a graded scale. She advised me to reduce my monthly payment by more than 50%. Ah, right.
0: That is really funny. Oops.
1: And she said, if you need more, I'll let you know. And then I said,
0: hilarious.
1: How do I do it? She gave me an instruction sheet. She said, do you want me to write the letter for you? I said, no, I'll do this. Now, okay, that's not ordinary business talk, but that is good relations. Very good customer relations.
0: That is terribly funny. I'm not sure that Anthropic's management team would be very pleased to hear that Claude, or your Claudette, as you call her, had that kind of insight for you, John, but bravo. I mean, it turns out to be a pretty honest arbiter of that,
1: yes,
0: right?
1: I mentioned this because this idea about overspending for AI. No. Ladies and gentlemen, all listening to me, right? You use AI every day. Ask it if you're paying too much or need to pay less, can pay less. Ask it. See what the response is. AI tracks every keystroke you make. Every word you say.
0: Yeah.
1: And in fact, they've upgraded the one from Amazon. I don't want to use her name because she'll talk back. And I said, you're smarter than you used to be. What happened? And she gave me an explanation. I appreciate it. They're beginning to talk back. They listen in, you know, Liz.
0: No kidding.
1: And they know what we do. They know our purchases. When I buy a book, it's here at 4 a.m. the next morning because they anticipate what I'm going to do. When I can't get the store, a bookstore can only hold so many volumes. And if you want something slightly out of date, you've got to go to Amazon. Well, bang. Okay. Now, does Wall Street know this? I don't know, Liz. Their worries seem like they're pearl clutchers here. Anxiety.
0: Definitely. Yeah, definitely. I think what's... So why is there such anxiety right now in the marketplace, and particularly around AI? It is simply, I think the simplest way of saying it is, it's almost too good to be true. I mean, the numbers I just cited from Anthropic, I don't think anyone anticipated that yet. And yet, sure enough, the stock got a boost when those numbers came out, and then it immediately sank like all the rest of the tech stocks today. But I think it's very, this is really groundbreaking. And very rarely have we seen an industry come from nowhere that might have such profound implications for the economy. Right now, there are an awful lot of people, including people on the left like Bernie Sanders, who are interpreting the build out of AI in a very negative way, that it's going to cost enormous numbers of jobs, and they want to shut it down as a result. The problem is with that. And one of my favorite criticisms of AI was, you know, one of the tech companies pushed back and said, hey, we're creating 35,000 construction jobs with this one project. And the response was, well, that's just temporary. Heads up, all construction jobs are temporary, or else you're doing a really, really terrible job, right? But there is such anxiety about job losses. It is amazing to me that the AI tech moguls, who are pretty smart people, have not done a better job of convincing people that there are also tremendous benefits to be had from the growth of AI. And certainly, probably the most obvious one is in medicine. There's no question that medical trials are much cheaper, much faster, much more efficient. The readings of radiologists have been boosted. I don't know about you, but every time I go in for an x-ray now, I have to sign something saying it's okay that AI is involved in it.

0: is that it is a tool. And the more people who are able to use the tool effectively, as you have done, the more productive our entire country will be. What is sort of infuriating is all these young people on campuses protesting the growth of AI, booing AI tech execs who come to their campuses to speak and stuff. Why don't they get on board? Why don't they learn about AI capabilities and become part of the answer and not part of the problem? I just don't understand that, really.
1: Elizabeth Peake, columnist at The Hill, columnist at Fox News. When we come back, unbelievable personality named Hassan Piker. Unbelievable. The chief worry for a super El Nino is drought, but those clouds, when they come, will contain downpours. 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

0: I'm John Betts with Elizabeth Peake. She writes a column for The Hill, a column for Fox News. She also has a page, lizpeake.com, where she gathers all her columns together, which I read because it's entertaining. And then I came across a column that I wondered, is this made up? Is this AI? Hasan Piker, born in Turkey, a young man. He was born in New Jersey, lived in Turkey. He comes from a family, good for him, a good, strong family, does very well. God bless America. But, and says he's a non-practicing Muslim, all that. But he says foolishness, just foolishness, Liz, about living in America, about who we are. And you tell me he's popular in the Democratic circles, DSA especially. Why?
1: Because Democrats have a problem with young men, and Hasan Piker, who has millions of followers on a platform called Twitch, which is a platform usually used for gamers. He has a large following of young men. And so Democrats are very loath to distance themselves from Hasan Piker, even though he has said just innumerable horrible things like Hamas is 1,000 times better than the fascist settler colonial apartheid state. That's one of his famous ones. Or vote for Hamas over Israel. Big anti-Israel guy, obviously. And also that America deserved 9/11, that he'd like to see the streets run with the blood of capitalist pigs, things like that. It's all meant just really to develop that following, to get clicks, if you will. But because he is so offensive, and because young men sort of are, I think, really, there are a lot of troubled young men in our country who are looking for someone to hate, they have really rallied around Hasan Piker. And he has been shown, as he did in the campaign of Abdul Al-Sayed, who won the primary to run for the Senate in Michigan, he campaigned with Hasan Piker, and after a rally with him, donations went up. Volunteer sheets were full of young men eager to get out on the campaign trail and help him and so forth. So right now, Hasan Piker is involved in a campaign in Florida, District 25, where there's a guy named Oliver Larkin challenging a Democrat incumbent named Moskowitz, again, using anti-Israel, pretty close to anti-Semitic language, to challenge Moskowitz, who describes himself as a DeSantis Democrat, meaning he has worked and cooperated with a very popular Republican governor, Ron DeSantis. And so that immediately makes him a target of this far left crowd. But the amazing thing about Hasan Piker to me is he hasn't started a company. He's not particularly interesting to listen to. He just used a lot of F-bombs and other bad language, and again, is as offensive as he can possibly be. And here he is making, you know, what I've read, $9 million a year, $10 million a year, basically because he has this large following. It's sort of sad, honestly, and sort of horrifying that is all it takes to become a celebrity in our world right now. Where we are. That's where we are.
0: You reminded me just then, I don't know why, every once in a while Barnum shows up on my table. All right. And what you said, you know how it goes, Liz. Never an even break for a sucker. You understand.
1: Yeah, or never underestimate the taste of the American public. Wasn't that also a Barnum quote? So there you are.
0: LizPeake.com is where to read the column about this unbelievable character. I'm John Batchelor.

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7: News, I'm Dave Packer. Florida, among the states holding primaries today, where the AP projects Congressman Byron Donalds has won the Republican nomination for governor. The Trump-endorsed candidate telling supporters,
8: "The primary is over. Tonight, we put aside our differences. Tonight, we are one united Republican Party."
7: Former Congressman David Jolly has won the Democratic gubernatorial nomination in Florida. Primaries also underway in Wyoming and Alaska. Pennsylvania's attorney general announcing the arrest of 2 ringleaders in an alleged Penn State University-based cocaine ring. The U.S. Navy says one of its destroyer ships, USS Benfold, lost power for 4 days last month in the South China Sea with limited drinking water, working toilets, or air conditioning. The fossils of a never-before-discovered dinosaur species found in the vast Sahara Desert is being called Spinosaurus mirabilis, mirabilis being Latin for astonishing. This is ABC News.
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11: Tonight, partly cloudy, low 56. Wednesday, partly sunny, an afternoon shower or thunderstorm possible. The 5-degree guarantee, 80. Wednesday night, chance for a shower, low 58. And for Thursday, partly sunny, high 77. For your complete first warning forecast, tune to WENY News. I'm Chief Meteorologist Joe Barris.
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0: I'm John Batchelor. I welcome Jonathan Schanzer, the executive director of the Foundation for the Defense of Democracies, a very large team of extremely passionate and very well-informed people watching different pieces of the conflict across the whole of the Ummah, especially. Right now, we're going to begin with the Gaza Strip, and a negotiation, I'm told, has taken place over these last days, represented by the American side, Mr. Kushner, the president's son-in-law, and also with the Board of Peace, Tony Blair and Mr. Mladenov, represented on the Hamas side, the Muslim Brotherhood side, by a new political actor, new to me in any event. And essentially, the Hamas side is no change, but the side representing the Board of Peace is right now engaged in trying to move the story around the word disarm. Jonathan, a very good evening to you. The word disarm has been used since the time of the hostages held by the Hamas in the early fighting in Gaza Strip. It's still being used. What is it that Hamas believes the word disarm means? What does it mean to the Board of Peace? Good day to you.
1: Good day, John. I think we are now figuring all of that out in real time. Let's just understand where we are. Hamas now controls somewhere around 30% of the Gaza Strip. Israel controls 70% of it. Hamas is losing by every measure possible. They are, of course, still trying to arm up. They're still trying to raise an army of teenagers, essentially 15 to 20-year-olds. They're trying to salvage ordnance that went unexploded as the Israelis dropped it on Gaza during the early phases of this war after October 7th. So they have some resources, but their resources are scarce. Their territory is scarce. And one gets a sense that there really is no exit for Hamas here other than through negotiations. But the leadership, some of them are speaking directly to American negotiators, international negotiators, and they're talking openly about their own disarmament, their own dismantling. There are others, of course, that are not recognizing that this is something that they will ultimately have to do. They believe they can still keep fighting. So there is discord within Hamas, international leadership, Gaza-based leadership, political versus military leadership. It is a very fractured organization, as one might surmise at a point like this during the war. The question to my mind is, quite honestly, whether Mr. Kushner or Mr. Mladenov or any of the other actors involved, whether they can actually get Hamas, the core of Hamas, to commit to any steps. I'm not sure that's possible. My guess is that Israel is going to need to continue to apply significant military pressure while the political pressure is also applied. If we're lucky, in another several months, Hamas could reach a breaking point.
0: The puzzle about Hamas is that it's making it clear again and again and again, it will disarm after Israel withdraws. That's an unacceptable condition. I mean, it's not going to happen.
1: Well, no, it cannot happen. And primarily, actually, right now, it's from an Israeli political perspective. There's just no way that any prime minister in Israel, Benjamin Netanyahu or Gadi Eisenkot or whoever could come and challenge him. No one will do this, or at least no one in Israel would commit to withdrawing before Hamas disarms. That is just an equation that is going to be unacceptable for Israelis who've been fighting this war now for nearly 3 years. What they will demand, I think justifiably, is that Hamas disarms and withdraws first, and then Israel follows suit. It is a logical formulation for the country that is winning the war. You don't give up on your leverage when you're winning, and that seems to be what the Board of Peace and the Trump administration are asking the Israelis to do. That seems rather ridiculous, and I think, let's just say the Board of Peace and Mladenov and the rest of the crew, they're getting an earful from the Israelis right now.
0: The Iran negotiation now involves several states that are a surprise to me. Iran has not changed its position. The Wall Street Journal 24 hours ago said Iran was preparing an offensive in some fashion, to lash out in some fashion. However, at the same time, the president of the United States brought Oman into the discussion. The headline in the Wall Street Journal this morning

0: tells a story that is complicated and is extremely unacceptable. Why Trump is threatening again to bomb Oman? Some U.S. officials see Oman as favoring Iran, while others say Trump is lashing out over failures to make a nuclear deal. There are too many ifs and maybes here. Why now, Oman? It's been the... Well, these are gentle little people. I've met with them, Jonathan. You have, too. They're not something you bomb. To my knowledge, they have no military budget. Perhaps they do. It's hidden. So where is this going?
1: Well, John, let me just say, we've all, if for those of us that have met with the Omanis, they are, on the one hand, they call themselves the Switzerland of the Middle East. On the other hand, they are the patrons of a Houthi headquarters inside their country in the capital of Muscat. The Houthis are there. The IRGC, the Revolutionary Guards, are there. Intelligence is being passed, possibly weapons, plans for attacks. It's all happening in that country. Meanwhile, the Omanis are, in fact, openly discussing the idea of a toll-based passage process in the Strait of Hormuz, right? There is a path through which vessels will go along the Omani coast. There is a path where they go around the Iranian coast. And apparently these two countries are openly talking about a toll-based system. Look, the Omanis, I think, are doing it under duress. I think they understand that if they dissent from the Iranian perspective, that they too could come under fire. So they're in a bit of a tough spot. But I've got to say, they are not innocent bystanders in all of this. They do appear to be collaborating with the Iranian regime. And I do think that Donald Trump sees this. I must say that the Omani assertion that they have been disinterested parties throughout the Iran crisis, dating back 10, 12 years, it never truly felt honest. And I do think that it's not a bad thing for Donald Trump to be baring his teeth right now at this duplicitous regime. But in the meanwhile, I will say that what we're watching right now around the region, I think, portends more violence. I think the Iranians are, in fact, prepared to lash out against all of their neighbors and probably the United States, maybe the Israelis as well. They've had 60 days to reload. That is always the problem when you agree to a ceasefire. It allows the other side to catch their breath and to prepare for what could come next. Got to remember, the Iranians are still in war mode. We are trying to dial back. We're trying to bring calm to the region after the war that was launched. They have, I think, very different plans for what the region might look like. So I would brace for more. I think their proxies seem to be activating right now. We're hearing it across the board from Lebanon to Gaza to Yemen. It does appear that the Iranians are coordinating more closely now with their proxy network in preparation for the next phase of this battle.
0: The Houthis. There is a longstanding civil war between North Yemen and South Yemen. I've now read enough to understand this dates to the Soviet era. And the North Yemen is now said to be Houthis. Some of are, some aren't, but the Houthis are the agreed-upon group that is a threat from North Yemen around Sana'a and the capital Sana'a. But the civil war, recently it has appeared that the Houthis, North Yemen soldiers, are on a campaign not only to attack the internationally recognized government, which I believe is based in the south, but also to make an assault on the city of Mocha, which is named for that famous coffee, or the coffee is named for it, which is the land side of the Bab el-Mandeb. So it appears that the Houthis are launching a self-interested land campaign. At the same time, now and again, they fire at Aramco or the Saudis. Are they dividing their attention, or is there some other pattern that we need to understand?
1: It's a good question, John. I mean, look, what we see right now is strikes against the southern Yemenis. This is, of course, as you note, the internationally recognized government, the one that is getting support from very likely the Saudis and the Emirates and perhaps some others. The Houthis have threatened ships in the Bab el-Mandeb. They have struck at Saudi targets. This would suggest that they're willing to fight a three-front battle. Saudi Arabia, the maritime battle for the choke point of the bottom of the Red Sea, as well as the Yemenis themselves. This would, I believe, stretch them out quite a bit and put them at a disadvantage. But then again, this is an asymmetric, low-intensity fighting force. and they may be very willing to open up lots of different fronts and keep fires burning on all those fronts while the Iranians continue to do the same on their side of the Arabian Peninsula, while they try to activate Hezbollah, while they try to activate Hamas or some of the Shiite militias in Iraq. The Iranians still have, even in their, let's just say their destroyed state, they're not utterly destroyed, they're partially destroyed, which makes them potentially more dangerous and more willing to use these asymmetric tools that they have at their disposal. This is what we're watching for, John, as we enter into the next phase of this battle after that ceasefire has expired.
0: Is it understanding that Houthis have the force to take Mocha? Can they do it? Have they got an army that can hold a city like that?
1: That is unclear to me. I think right now we're talking about really missiles and drones. It's aerial bombardment. This is about imposing pain on the other side of the civil conflict that has erupted there or re-erupted. Whether they have the ability to conquer is another story. My understanding is that the battle lines have been rather static in this Yemen conflict for quite some time now. Be interesting to see whether they have a different strategy in mind where they want to start taking more territory. At least for now, it really does look like the north and south dividing lines, the old lines, give or take, of the old civil war seem to have returned.
0: I'm shaking my head, Jonathan. This is Game of Thrones. I need a larger scorecard. We're headed to Syria and Lebanon. Jonathan Schanzer is the executive director of the Foundation for the Defense of Democracies. I'm John Batchelor.

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1: Big money donors are running fast and furious away from the headlining Democratic candidate for president, and the Democratic Party glitterati descends on Michigan to take the knee. What's it all about? 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
9: Homer's contribution to the Civil War. I'm Joe Salzone, and this is a moment of 607 history. It was the bloodiest conflict in U.S. history. The war between the North and the South. President Abraham Lincoln asked for 75,000 people to help fight. A special town meeting was held in Homer in August of 1862. The resolution called for $50 to be paid for each person who volunteered to join Northern efforts. In a vote of 360-3, the motion carried. That money would increase over the course of the war. Now, years before brother took arms against brother, Homer native Eli DeVoe helped prevent an assassination attempt on Lincoln in 1861 before he was sworn into office. It was 4 years later, though, when an assassin's bullet would end Lincoln's life. DeVoe would later be involved in the arrest of two conspirators in 1865. I'm Joe Salzone, and that's been a moment of 607 history from News Talk WHCU.
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0: I'm John Batchu with Jonathan Shanzer, the executive director of the Foundation for the Defense of Democracies. An airstrike on Syria and the Damascus government of JAGS. What is this, Jonathan? Is all of a sudden double dealing in Syria and they're unhappy with Israel catching them at it?
1: Well, one of the things, John, that I think we all need to understand, and I think has not been really impressed upon the American public or perhaps in the international community writ large, the largest, fastest growing military in the world is the one in Syria. It is happening very quickly. This was, of course, a regime that was gutted out. It was hollowed out with the Assad, the collapse of Assad, the rise of the Nusra Front, or HTS, as it's now known, Hayat Tahrir al-Sham, and the ascent to leadership of Ahmad al-Shara, formerly known as Abu Muhammad al-Jolani. This is a regime that is trying to rebuild quickly. And what we have right now is a situation where the Turks, and to a lesser extent, the Russians, are providing them with the weaponry and the platforms and the ammunition that this country needs in order to get back on its feet militarily after years of civil war. They are modernizing this military. They are creating bases. They're training these fighters, many of whom are, in fact, former al-Qaeda fighters. The Israelis are watching all of this from the other side of the border, and they're not particularly pleased. More, I think, than anything, they are concerned about the influence of the Turkish regime, which has been fiercely anti-Israel, pro-jihadist, pro-Al-Qaeda, pro-Hamas. And so the Israelis are watching, and there have been on multiple occasions cause for the Israelis to strike. They do so intermittently. They do so seemingly randomly. But it is the result of a constant vigilance on the part of the Israelis as they watch this build up. They're nervous. I would watch for Syria to be a flashpoint in the coming months between the new Sunni alliance of the Turks and the Pakistanis and the Saudis. And they appear to be arming up and preparing for something that could make the Israelis quite uncomfortable. So watch this space. I believe there's more to come.
0: The Russians have been camel trading in order to hold on to their sea base and air base in Syria. Are the Russians okay with this rearming of the Syrian army? Are they behind it?
1: They are behind it in part. They are willing to sell certain platforms to the Syrians. The Turks, of course, are doing the same. They've got a very large military industrial complex. They are more than willing to sell from their own arms industry. This is a way of plussing up their own coffers right now. The Russians the same. The Russians had to make some compromises. You remember, the Russians were, of course, the patrons of the Assad regime before it fell. They want to maintain a presence in a handful of military bases where they invested quite a bit of money during the Assad era. They didn't want to lose it. So now they're making compromises with the new Turkish-backed Syrian regime. And if it means that they have to sell some weapons or perhaps even provide them at a discount, I think that's what we can expect. But the Turks are taking on the lion's share of the rearming of the Syrian military.
0: I'm going to guess that MBS is informed of these matters. Does he favor it? Because he was the man who introduced al-Shara to the president in Saudi Arabia.
1: Well, it's interesting, John, because for a time it really did look like the Saudis and the Emiratis and the Turks were playing a bit of a game of tug of war, trying to bring the new Syrian regime under their wings, so to speak. I believe that the Turks got the best of this. They appear to have gained the most amount of leverage. They've invested the most inside the new Syria. I believe that the Saudis and the Emiratis were more on the outside looking in. But we have this new alliance, John, that has just been announced in recent weeks. This is, of course, the Pakistanis, the Turks, and the Saudis coming together in a new Sunni alliance. This is, and I think we'll be hearing more and more about it in the weeks and months to come. But I believe that right now you've got MBS from Saudi Arabia, Mohammed bin Salman, the crown prince, fully read into what's happening over there. They are trying to recreate the region as one where Shiite power, Iranian power, is being voided out slowly and diminished, and Sunni power is being restored to the region. This is, of course, the way that They see this. It's the natural order of things that Sunni Muslims represent 80% of the Muslim world, of the Arab world. They're trying to rebuild, instead of that Shiite crescent that the Iranians once had, the Sunnis are looking to remake the region in their image.
0: Quickly to Lebanon. There is the suggestion that the Hezbollah is preparing some operation, something like that. There is more than suggestion that the Israeli Defense Force is preparing for an offensive, or at least gathering together around something new to me, the Al-Tahrir. Are we going to see war break out in Lebanon?
1: Look, we are always on the edge of war. There was a strike by Hezbollah that wounded three Israeli soldiers. The Israelis struck back and killed 11, including a handful of civilians. We're now at a position where the president of Lebanon is condemning the Israelis for these strikes, which is, they were, of course, self-defense. They were a response to an attack by the Iran-backed terrorist organization. We are very likely always on the precipice of renewed conflict. I think the question is the United States involved right now in trying to rebroker more calm? And can the two sides, Lebanon and Israel, continue to acknowledge that Hezbollah is the threat to both of them? That is the overall architecture of this ongoing diplomatic process. It needs to be sustained through the Israeli elections. If it can be sustained through October, I believe that more conciliatory positions can be adopted by the Israelis. But of course, Hezbollah understands this. They may try to tempt Israel into a wider conflict to disrupt the political agreement that has been holding on rather shakily, but holding on nonetheless.
0: What happened to the rhetoric about Donald Trump recruiting al-Shara to police the Hezbollah? Is that just foolishness of the summer?
1: That was a fleeting headline and one that I think very few took seriously. I'm not even sure the president took it seriously. He floated it. It was rejected, I think, in large part by the entire region. The idea of radical Sunnis choosing to battle radical Shiites in a weak state that is always on the precipice of political collapse, that sounded like a terrible idea. I think most in the region understood it to be exactly that.
0: Jonathan Shanzer, the executive director of the Foundation for the Defense of Democracies, the FTD.org site, highly recommended. Also watch Long War Journal from FTD. I'm John Batchelor.
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11: From ABC News. I'm Dave Packer. Results from Florida's primaries are coming in the race for governor. The AP projects Byron Donalds wins the Republican nomination and will face former Congressman David Jolly, who picked up the Democratic nod. And the AP is projecting that Democratic Socialist Angie Nixon will win the Florida Democratic Senate primary. ABC News political director Avery Harper.
12: I think it's an uphill battle for any Democrat on a statewide ticket or ballot in Florida. We've seen this state change and shift sharply to the right in recent years. But this does demonstrate that there's energy on the progressive end of the party and the progressive wing of the party. And it mirrors some of the victories that we've seen in other places like New York and like Michigan.
11: From President Trump's social media today, a post threatening to bomb U.S. ally Oman, which is close to a deal with Iran to manage ship traffic through the Strait of Hormuz, according to two regional officials. And then a post showing a map with the strait circled and the words new U.S. territory. The jury in Tupac Shakur's murder trial was shown autopsy photos and surveillance video today. Dwayne Keefe D. Davis is accused of orchestrating the deadly 1996 drive-by shooting. Forensic pathologist and medical examiner in Clark County, Dr. Lisa Gavin, took the stand.
13: The injury to the lung would have collapsed the lung and also caused the lung to bleed. And so it was documented within the medical records that he had about 2 liters of blood in his chest cavity when they put in the chest tube to try to save him.
11: Davis denies charges and pleaded not guilty. Raging floodwaters washing through a tourist that were taking selfies near a famous waterfall in Thailand.
14: Park officials say they alerted those there to the rising water, but the flood came in too quickly for some to escape.
15: This was a horrendous ordeal. One person was taken to the hospital, but luckily park officials say there were only minor injuries.
11: It's ABC's James Longman. 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
18: ABC News has filed Barkley, a lawsuit against the FCC, arguing that early broadcast renewal proceedings against local stations violate the First Amendment.
19: The complaint filed in U.S. District Court for the District of Columbia states that the company had no choice but to seek redress for the administration's blatant retaliation against its news coverage and editorial decisions. The ABC lawsuit goes on to say that the FCC has targeted the company because of the content of its broadcasts and that the FCC's intervention is an extraordinary assault on free speech. The FCC responding saying in a statement, "All broadcasters have a legal obligation to operate in the public interest. Even Disney." Sherry Preston, ABC News.
18: Frank Beard has died. His longtime ZZ Top drumming. He was a founding member of the band behind hits like 1983's Give Me All Your Lovin'. His representative says that Beard died under hospice care in Texas. He was 77. OpenAI is launching a version of its ChatGPT designed just for teenagers. The company says the teen version offers content restrictions around sex, suicide, self-harm, and romantic relationships. They say it also offers homework help instead of spitting out answers. Well, leading this year's MTV VMA nominations, Madonna. It's good for the soul. She's up to up for 11 awards this year, followed by Taylor Swift with 9 nominations. Dave Packer, ABC News.
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22: Tonight, partly cloudy with patchy fog, low 56. Wednesday, chance for afternoon showers and thunderstorms, the 5-degree guarantee, 80. Wednesday night, partly cloudy, chance for a shower, low 58. And for Thursday, a mix of sun and clouds, high 77. For your complete first warning forecast, tune to WENY News. I'm Chief Meteorologist Joe Veras.
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0: I'm John Batchelor. To Gregory Copley, my mentor and friend, he posts at strategicpolicy.com. He's part of the Defense and Foreign Affairs gang. He also has a new book out, Noble State, about constitutional monarchy. We're going to begin, however, in the Pacific. Gregory is a native Australian from Perth, from Western Australia, facing the Indian Ocean. North is the tropics. South is the Antarctic Ocean. And somewhere in the mix in the Pacific is a battle with the People's Republic of China. A recent incident illustrates to me the road ahead for Australia and New Zealand and the whole region, which is a threat the PRC represents. It was an incident that was odd because it was so unusual. A boomer, that's a technical word that the Navy uses for a submarine that fires missiles, a Chinese boomer in the South China Sea fired a ballistic missile downrange in the general direction of Fiji. It's an ICBM. It was capable of carrying nuclear warheads. It was a test, said the PLA Navy. Very rare test. In fact, there wasn't, to my memory, one quite like it before. At the same time, the Prime Minister of Australia, Mr. Anthony Albanese, was on the Fiji island in conversation with the Fiji government about a mutual defense pact. This part of the Pacific, then, is immediately threatened by a ballistic missile being fired from the Bastion Sea of the South China Sea. This, conjoined with an incident some months ago where the Chinese sent a warship, more than one, to circumnavigate the continent of Australia, suggests that the Chinese have plans. But then again, planning is everything, but the plan's no good once you make contact with the adversary. Gregory, has Australia made contact with the adversary of the moment, China? Is Australia ready to take China on? Good day to you.
1: Good day, John. Well, of course, as always, it's never that simple. Yes, Australia and its defence forces are technically and positionally capable of tackling the People's Liberation Army, whatever its projection form is. Clearly, Australia doesn't have the full resources necessary to defeat a large People's Liberation Army offensive. On the other hand, China doesn't have the capacity to have a major thrust against Australia like the Japanese did in World War II. So basically, Australia works within this coalition with the United States and the United Kingdom. So you've got the ANZUS Treaty, the Australia-New Zealand-US military treaty, which is very active. You've got AUKUS, which is UK, Australia, United States, a treaty which came into effect in 2019 and is now very advanced in tier two exchanges, so that there's a fairly clear exchange of defense technologies between those three partner countries, Australia, the US, and the UK. And that includes bringing nuclear submarines to the Royal Australian Navy, deploying British and American nuclear attack submarines into the Indian Ocean near Perth in the Indian Ocean, all aimed at containing and constraining the People's Republic of China, and ultimately creating a viable global alliance between Australia, the UK, and US. The People's Republic of China is failing dramatically in all senses, particularly economically and even demographically. Its internal economy has collapsed. It's putting its effort into export earnings to retain some degree of economic viability, but with no internal market at all. And most of its export industries do not use a large proportion of the Chinese workforce. So you've got a very distinct problem structural problem within the People's Republic of China. That's being exacerbated, of course, by this internal civil war within the Communist Party of China. And that's playing out in real time, as we've discussed before and as you've discussed with other experts on this program. So basically, it's an interesting situation. So why did the PRC launch that SLBM, the Submarine Launch Ballistic Missile, from the Burma in the South China Sea a month or so ago? Well, that was basically, if you like, strategic messaging. It was wolf warrior diplomacy in hardware. It wanted to show that it was still a player in the greater Indo-Pacific region. He wanted to send a message to all of those smaller South Pacific countries and Southeast Asian countries, going from, if you like, the ASEAN group of countries over to Papua New Guinea, Fiji, Kiribati, New Zealand, and so on, and Australia, that it could play in the South Pacific as a big time player. It also wanted to send a separate message to the United States that it could take the war to the United States from within the first island chain. It could not only reach the South Pacific with its SLBMs, it could also reach U.S. targets such as Guam, which is the critical mid-Pacific island base of the United States, with ease from within the first island chain. And it could obviously reach U.S. and Japanese targets to the north. But it was not very credible. It was very much a defensive messaging medium, because we all know that all of these things are a long way from being active. However, there are real options for something to go wrong, because as the PRC, People's Republic of China, moves outward to attempt to get beyond the first island chain, it's also meeting an increased capability, not just by Australia and the United States, but by others in that local region. The

0: The Philippines are dramatically improving their capabilities to exert strike capability over the South China Sea, which Beijing claims as its own. Vietnam, too, is able to do this, the same thing, and both of them have benefited from the acquisition of Indian and Russian hypersonic and supersonic ballistic missile capabilities, particularly against targets at sea, with this new Brahma, or relatively new BrahMos supersonic missile, which can be launched from land, can be launched from aircraft, can be launched from ships against maritime targets and land targets. Now, the Australians have been getting into a number of one-on-one confrontations with the PLA up in the South China Seas and even up into the Straits of Taiwan over the recent months. And now Australia's got a very new sensor capability with its new Peregrine, MC-55A Peregrine, twin-engined long-range patrol aircraft. And they're replacing some of the older Lockheed Orions, the P-3s, which the RAAF has had. So you've got 10 Squadron of the Royal Australian Air Force now deploying a number of these Peregrines up into Clark Air Force Base in the Philippines and then flying them up into the South China Sea. This is very interesting and is being watched with some concern by the People's Liberation Army, who's also looking at the fact that the Philippine Navy is commissioning a lot of new frigates and patrol craft with surveillance and defensive capabilities. So it's really getting quite significant. So look, one of the things about the AUKUS agreement is that you've got three of the most technologically advanced defense forces in the world, the US, Australia, and Britain, working together and working very well at an operational level to be able to handle any operational exigencies which might arise. However, the three heads of government of the US, Australia, and Britain do not really see eye to eye. And what's significant in this, that they're all members of the Five Eyes Intelligence Exchange Group, which is supposedly the tightest-knit security exchange in the world. And the fourth of those five members is Canada. And Canada, since its literal breakup with the United States, is looking at deployment of a much bigger defense capability into the Pacific than we have seen literally since World War II. Because since World War II, Canada has oriented its defense capability towards the Atlantic and toward NATO, and it's still doing that. But under the breakaway, if you like, government of Canada today, under Premier Mark Carney, Canada will increase its defense spending to more than 5% of GDP, well above the US demands. And it's doing it independently. It's buying a capability which gives it a lot more freedom than it has ever had since World War II to go its own way. And a lot of this is going to involve cooperation between Canada, Australia, and New Zealand as well.
1: I want to ask about Canada. Just a moment, Gregory. I want to ask about Canada and China, because something came up recently about China's plans to use the northern route over Russia to get to Europe faster. I want to ask about Canada and the Northwest Passage as part of this Pacific security zone. Gregory Copley of his book on the constitutional monarchy is Noble State. He writes for strategicpolicy.com as well as Defense and Foreign Affairs. I'm John Batchelor.
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0: I'm John Batchelor with Gregory Copley, and we're visiting the Pacific of the future, one that is threatened by the PLA in all directions. They've recently fired a ballistic missile towards the island where the Prime Minister of Australia was walking and talking, in case we didn't get the message. However, Gregory is looking to the future, not only Australia working with its colleagues in the Philippines, and we can presume also in Japan. But I'm looking at Canada as part of the Five Eyes that is now committed to a new budget that includes a lot of building in the north, fortress building and icebreaker building. And here's my puzzle, Gregory. China announces that once a week it's going to send a freighter through the North Passage over Russia to reach Europe in 20 days as opposed to 40, which it now takes. The Northwest Passage is also opening in some fashion. China's been tracking it for some time, dropping buoys, I believe. Canada back in the mix would be a way of tracking China's ambitions. It isn't all Canadian territory, but you certainly have to use Canadian waterways. Is Canada ready for that? Do they need assistance from other countries like the U.S. to maintain security in the Northwest Passage?
1: Not necessarily. The U.S. does have its strategic interest there, of course, and is building an Arctic capability as well. But the interesting thing is that the Northwest Passage, while it is opening up briefly each year to commercial traffic, also, like the passage across the north of Russia, faces the prospect within the next decade or so that the known changes in solar flare activity, or the cycles of solar flare activity from the sun, may mean that those passageways will freeze over once again. So those are essentially dependent on

0: how much heat comes from the sun because of solar flare activities. So that may be a 10-year, 15, 20-year, whatever period of concern. But one of the things about Canada is that it is the preeminent Arctic force, if you like, in terms of understanding the Arctic. It's building rebuilding its fleet of icebreakers and exploration. It's very big on exploration into the Arctic. But it's also, because of this break with the United States, now concentrating a lot more on its Commonwealth link with Australia and New Zealand on the polar activities, which are critical to China and to the Russian Federation and, of course, to the United States, because these are areas not just of trade routes, but also for the control and monitoring of satellite-based assets, including the fractional orbital bombardment systems, which go on a polar orbit and can attack North America over the pole, if you like. They can attack, again, over the pole, from the South Pole. So Australia and Canada have a centuries-old linkage in polar exploration. This is coming to the fore again, and it's going to be critical not just because of the Arctic, which of course gets headlines in North America, but because of the Antarctic Treaty, which is coming to an end in the next few years, and which is already being violated by the Chinese and Russians, who are, in a sense, not there legally. They're occupying territories nominally controlled under the international treaty, nominally controlled by the countries which face Antarctica. And Australia has the biggest face against the Antarctic continent, and a lot of the Chinese presence down there is on Australian territory, ostensibly for scientific research purposes. But we've seen that the Chinese and the Russians have been looking, again, despite the Antarctic Treaty rules, they've been looking for oil and gas in that area, as well as fisheries resources. So this is going to break open fairly soon. And so Canada's role in the Indo-Pacific is going to become profound. It's linked through Five Eyes and through the Commonwealth with Australia and the UK is going to be profound. And it will behove the United States to mend its relationships with Canada. And that's what's going to happen. Look, we're going to see, after the Trump administration ends in a couple of years, that the United States and Canada will come again to amicable arrangements on tariffs and trade and the like, and the insults from the U.S. toward Canada will go away once again, and things will get back to normal. However, the new normal after the Trump administration will include a Canada which is profoundly more independent. It has its own technologies and its own approaches to looking at over-the-horizon threats, so it will no longer be relying solely on the NORAD treaty between Canada and the US. It's got its own over-the-horizon radar operations. They've acquired the Australian Jindalee over-the-horizon radar system. And so that they're getting more of this independent capability to prosecute into the Arctic as well as into the Antarctic. So this is very significant. So what we'll see is a new Canada.
1: 30 seconds, Gregory, 30 seconds.
0: New Canada from, 2 years onwards, and it's going to be a stronger friend and ally of the United States. Whether it will lose more in the meantime remains to be seen. Whether Five Eyes will remain relevant, for example, remains to be seen. But the treaties will go on in a new form.
1: It has been observed, I've heard it repeated, that the present enmity between Canada and the United States doesn't exist out of the purview of one person. Gregory Copley, Defense and Foreign Affairs, strategicpolicy.com. Noble State is the book. I'm John Batchelor.
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10: Clear pattern of behavior.
11: He's actively engaged in running up to people. It looks like he's attempting to scare or antagonize them.
10: From President Trump's social media today, there was a post threatening to bomb U.S. ally Oman, which is close to a deal with Iran to manage ship traffic through the Strait of Hormuz, according to two regional officials. And then a post showing a map with the strait circled and the words, "New U.S. territory." This is ABC News.
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14: Tonight, partly cloudy, low 56. Wednesday, partly sunny, an afternoon shower or thunderstorm possible, the 5-degree guarantee 80. Wednesday night, chance for a shower, low 58. And for Thursday, partly sunny, high 77. For your complete first 20 forecast, tune to WENY News. I'm Chief Meteorologist Joe Barris.
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0: I'm John Batchelor. Gregory Copsey, my colleague and friend and mentor, is here. We've been observing the Indo-Pacific. We're now going to look at something that's happening very tightly in the Persian Gulf, the Gulf Cooperation Council, the Indian Ocean Basin, but the Red Sea especially, and the Straits of Hormuz are in question. Focusing first on the Houthis of North Yemen. North Yemen and South Yemen are in a civil war, have been for a long time. It was quiet for a while, and we didn't notice it at first because of the attack by elements of the Iranian geopolitical ambition on Israel and the war fighting. And the Houthis then started firing missiles at Israel as if they were part of the Iran operation. They're not. They're allies, perhaps. There are other more delicate words. But the Houthis have their own war, and that's a civil war between the internationally recognized government in the south and the Houthis in the north. Recently, there's reason to believe that Iran has asked the Houthis to make the Red Sea no longer reliable as a conduit for oil, especially Saudi Arabian oil. And the Houthis have obliged by attacking Aramco and other facilities for the Saudis, even Saudi tankers. But underneath all this is the ongoing, on-again, off-again civil war with the South. And I'm told what the Houthis now have launched is an offensive using missiles and drones and their own fighters. I'm told they love to fight, to capture the land side of the Bab el-Mandeb. That means to make a campaign against the city of Mocha, which I'm always rushing to remind everybody that's the home of really good coffee, Mocha coffee. All right, Gregory, I lay this all out because the Houthis do not get a lot of respect in geopolitics. But despite the efforts of the Royal Navy, the U.S. Navy, the U.S. Air Force, the Israeli Air Force, and for heaven's sakes, the Saudi surrogates, the Houthis have stood up. They've been punished. They've been pummeled. But they've stood up to all that offensive. And they're still firing missiles. And they still have ambitions, I guess, to overrun their own country. But first, they want to take Mocha. Are they capable? What is your opinion of the Houthis as a threat to the Bab el-Mandeb?
1: Well, certainly they're capable of dominating it because we keep calling them the Houthis, but it's that they're led by the Houthi tribe or clan. The reality is that they are literally represent the fighting weight of the old Yemen Arab Republic armed forces. In other words, North Yemen. We saw the end of the Yemeni hostilities or mutual standoff in 1990 when the Yemen Arab Republic, which was supported by Moscow, basically unified with the People's Democratic Republic of Yemen, South Yemen, which was headquartered in Aden, a former British protectorate there, and they created the Republic of Yemen at that point. Within a couple of years, they were, because they have enormous cultural and historical differences, at each other's throat again. The PDRY, South Yemenis, were from the, if you like, the more or less desertified flatlands, if you like, of South Yemen, which in fact is not so much south. It goes from Aden up towards Oman, and it's a lot of Sunni sultanates and emirates. And they were very, very different culturally from the mountainous North Yemenis, where the Houthi come from. And the North Yemen was always vastly more populous than the South. But what's happened in this subsequent time is that the Saudis, once and for all, were trying to get control of the whole of the Yemeni operations. And they succeeded, essentially, in influencing the new combined Yemen government, because they were able to control the Aden delegations, the South Yemenis, and eventually they dominated and controlled the presidency of North Yemen for a while. The reality is that the Saudis have a great war historically against the Yemenis, because the Yemenis of the north, as we've discussed before, the Hashemite people, and the Hashemites were given the right by the Prophet Muhammad to be the guardians of the holy cities of Mecca and Medina. And what do we see today? The House of Saud in Saudi Arabia has assumed the mantle of protectors of the holy city of Mecca and Medina, because those coastal cities are within modern-day Saudi Arabia. So the Saudis lack the legitimacy. They have encouraged wars against Yemen since the 1950s, including bringing the Egyptians in 1956, and the

0: Egyptians were so badly mauled they vowed never to go back in there, the Saudis themselves will not go in on the ground. They will send in airstrikes and missile and artillery strikes across the border, but they've got other people to do their fighting for them, particularly the UAE and Bahrain, for example. So what we call today the internationally recognized government of Yemen is in fact this Saudi puppet, the leadership of which is not in Aden anymore. It's now moved to Saudi Arabia itself. So the reality is that you've got some, what do you have on the ground that's not Yemeni there? Mainly you've got Emiratis from the UAE and the like. So they are controlling some of the port areas in South Yemen. The North Yemenis, the Houthis, do control key ports in the north particularly, and they could take Mocha as well. By the way, I think it's the second best coffee because the real origin of coffee comes from Kaffa, of course, in the Ethiopian highlands, and was used to be exported across through the Red Sea over to the Yemen and became very much a staple of Arabian diets and so on. But the interesting thing is that if we persist in calling the Houthis an illegitimate government and the internationally recognized government as being the government of Yemen, it's a phony thing. It's not the internationally recognized government has no control. It is the Saudi puppet instrument, if you like. And what we are following in the West is what the Saudis want us to follow. And it's very convenient for the US, Israel, Australia, for example, which has warships in the Red Sea all the time, to basically go along with the Saudis because, you know, the Saudis have got the assets we need and they have the ability also to help control the Red Sea and Bab el-Mandeb and Suez sea line of communication. So what we've got with the Houthi military, as I said, is actually the army of the Yemen Arab Republic from North Yemen, and it has a long history of immense capability, and as you say, they seem to love to fight. They're mountain warriors. They are well equipped with fairly old technologies, but it's nonetheless lethal technologies. What we in the West have failed to do is to tell the Saudis, just hang on a minute, let's separate these old Saudi Hashemite differences, and let's deal with North Yemen on the basis that we can get them to actually align with Western interests, even if there's an agreement to disagree between Saudi Arabia and Yemen on some of these religious issues. If that could be achieved, it would be far more in the interests of the West. The Saudis will kick and scream about it, but it could resolve the whole situation dramatically if Yemen was looked at from an entirely different perspective, instead of saying, well, they are surrogates for the Iranians and so on. They're Zaidi Shia peoples in the northern Houthi areas, and the Zaidi Shia are not the same as the Iranian Shias. They have many different cultural values, just the same as the nominally Shia leadership of Syria were supposedly allied with the Shia of Iran, but there were Twelvers. There were different types of Shia than the Iranians. So what we've done is we've painted ourselves into a corner where the Yemenis cannot and will not surrender. They've lost massively in terms of quality of life and in actual lives lost because of this war with the Saudis, where in fact the Saudis won't even go on the ground and fight because they're afraid of the Yemenis. When I was in Bahrain at the King's Stables a couple of years ago, and I was there when a young lieutenant came in, and they said, "Oh, this is Hamid. He's just come back from Yemen." I said, "You were actually in Yemen?" He said, "Yes, absolutely. We were fighting on the ground there." And I said, "Did you see any Saudis?" He fell on the ground laughing, because the Saudis will not go in. So the Saudis have basically been getting the Americans, the Bahrainis, the Emiratis, and so on, to fight the war for them. And that's very unfortunate, because what we're seeing is a is an artificial view of what's going on in Yemen, and the people who are paying for this are basically Yemeni civilians. And we could resolve this with proper diplomacy, but as long as Saudi Arabia says, no, no, we don't want you talking to those people, then nobody will talk to them. So it's an interesting situation. So the only intermediary you have, hopefully trying to bring some moderation into the situation, are the Omanis, who are not Shia or Sunni, they're Ibadi Muslims, and they can have an independent sort of liaison view. Of course, the Saudis hate that as well, because every time the Saudis tried to beat the Omanis, they were defeated by the Omani military at the Barami Oasis, for example, in the 50s and 60s. So it's got this incredibly complex situation, which is allowed to fester because everyone pretends to accept the view of the people who, quote, we can't do without, the Saudi Arabians.
1: Yes, Gregory, just quickly, I listened to your explanation. King Saud, that meeting with Roosevelt, was that a wrong direction? Did the British advise America to go in the wrong direction when they teamed up with the House of Saud?
0: The British didn't persuade the Americans to go in the wrong direction. The Americans, under Roosevelt particularly, but subsequently also under Eisenhower, and for that matter Truman, wanted to seize the Middle East from the British, which is why they essentially betrayed the British in Ethiopia, in Sudan, and Egypt, as well as in the Arabian Peninsula. So look at the Suez Canal conflict in 56, when the United States pulled the rug out from under Britain, France, and Israel in favor of Egypt, Gamal Abdel Nasser, and sided with Nasser in the nationalization of the Suez Canal.
1: The House of Saud, did we see it, that this relationship was promising? Did the Brits think the Sauds were promising?
0: Yes, the Brits thought the House of Saud was promising, but they didn't pin all of their hopes on it. What happened is that the Americans pinned all their hopes on it and gave massive support to Saudi Arabia / Aramco because of the energy.
1: There's a lot of complaining about MBS. That's what I'm picking up on this, including he's canceled his Noemis City of the Future recently. I believe the word cancel has been used. And he's spontaneous. At the same time, he seems fickle. Does he? Is that a Saudi trait? They change their minds a lot?
0: Well, I think they tend to think that whatever they think at any given moment is valid. This is a trait as an Australian I keep seeing in the United States as well.
1: Sure.
0: I can't be too cruel to MBS or the House of Saud in that regard. Yes, they're definitely fickle. There's no question that Mohammed bin Salman, the Crown Prince, has been rash and adventurous in the creation of the Noam City of the Future. It was way too ambitious and ignored some fundamentals of climate and physics, even though he was planning, in a way, to help change the local climate of the region, and probably that's on the cards. I think it's the Noam line, the line has been reduced in scale by 90%, and it could still be a very interesting.
1: Gregory Coppa, strategicpolicy.com is where to see his reporting. Defense and Foreign Affairs, Noble State. We're going to Charles III, but I have an anecdote about Charles I to begin. I'm John Batchelor.

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I'm John Betcher with my good friend and colleague Gregory Copley of strategicpolicy.com, and the book is Noble State, about constitutional monarchy. The execution of Charles I, the first Charles, not the second Charles, the first Charles, where this is the King Charles Report, a good moment of the week, reading a new book about the execution. I liked the way the king handled his execution. He wanted to make a speech. He had notes. He'd been convicted by a court that he wouldn't recognize, so he didn't offer a plea.

0: Louis or anything. He just said, you don't have any authority to cut the head of a king. The Puritans wanted to do it. That's a whole other story. The story I want to tell is the king wanted to make a speech. The Puritans were afraid of that speech. So the crowd was huge and very far back and weren't going to be able to hear anything. There was so much hubbub. So the king turned around to the executioner and the lot on the promontory where they were going to cut his head off. And the block was only about 6 inches high, so he had to lie down. There was nothing dignified about it. But in any event, he said, well, I'll make the speech anyway, and everybody will remember me for it. So he made a speech about how you don't have any power. Then he turned to the executioner, gave him a coin. I think that's the idea. You give him a coin to make it a clean blow. The king arranged his hair, lay down. He said, I will spread my arms when I'm ready. He prayed a little bit. He spread his arms, and he died. Charles I. After that, the Puritans denounced him as a tyrant and a bully and a killer. Gregory, reading that story for the third or fourth time, none of it stands up. Charles I was a good king. The people who cut his head off didn't last another generation. Cromwell took control as the Lord High Protector. He made the king look like an innocent person because Cromwell was so brutal towards his own people, let alone anybody who crossed him. And when Cromwell died, I believe they dug up his body and racked it for a while and cut his head off and threw it away. And you tell me they recently found his head. Where'd they find it?
1: I can't remember, but they did rebury it under tons and tons of concrete so it couldn't be dug up again. The interesting thing is that what we often see after such revolutionary activity by either religious or ideological zealots is that you get an absolute abrogation of the social contract which most sovereigns build with their population. And it was about religious differences between the Anglicanism of King Charles I and the more extreme Protestantism of Cromwell and his fellows that was the problem. And we see that continuing today, that kind of separation where when you throw away a viable system instead of trying to modify it and modernize it and so on, then there is no chance of any good coming out of it. And that was the case. I mean, you had people with great affection for each other fighting each other in that civil war, which basically led up to the death of King Charles I. And so it was a great tragedy. And it says something about the reality that Parliament itself, and by the way, Cromwell and his acolytes were operating through Parliament in that regicide, their if you like, their illegal murder of a reigning monarch. They operated through Parliament to get rid of Charles. And then Parliament, as it reassembled, once the Puritans and Cromwell were out of the way, and
0: 30,
1: Cromwell was
0: 30
1: dead,
0: seconds, Gregory, 30 seconds.
1: We saw that the Parliament called for the restoration of the monarchy under Charles II, Charles I's son. So that's profoundly telling of the social contract which a sovereign can build with a population, and that can be done even more effectively today with constitutional monarchies which are flourishing wherever they exist in the world.
0: Gregory Copley is the author of Noble State, a book about constitutional monarchy with thoughts about Charles I's execution. He is also filing his reports at strategicpolicy.com, and he works with Defense and Foreign Affairs. I'm John Batchelor.
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0: gather public comment on the proposal. The permafrost is not so perma in Switzerland.
1: It's not the Austrian Alps, but the hills are alive in the Swiss village of Kandersteg. Some 1,300 residents in the path of a massive rock collapse and landslide, similar to the one last year that destroyed the town of Blatten. Scientists say the beauty of the Swiss Alps, with sharp rocks jutting into the sky, also brings the dangers of an unstable mountain rock formation. Marcus Stoffel at the University of Geneva says climate change leads to the melting of both glaciers and permafrost. Locals taking it in stride. Evacuation plans are also in place if necessary. Michelle Franzen, ABC News.
0: Archaeologists in Peru unveil the remains of an adult that they believe was sacrificed during a ritual near the base of an ancient adobe pyramid in Lima. The Lima culture flourished about 700 years before the rise of the Inca Empire in the early 13th century. Dave Packer, ABC News.
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4: Tonight, partly cloudy with patchy fog, low 56. Wednesday, chance for afternoon showers and thunderstorms, the 5-degree guarantee, 80. Wednesday night, partly cloudy, chance for a shower, low 58. And for Thursday, a mix of sun and clouds, high 77. For a complete first 20 forecast, tune the WENY News. I'm Chief Meteorologist Joe Veras.
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0: I'm John Batchelor. I welcome Mary Kissel. Mary is at the Hudson Institute. She was the senior advisor to the Secretary of State in the first Trump term, to Mr. Pompeo. And diplomacy is the way the State Department looks at the world and manages the world. Diplomacy. Now we have remarks by the President of the United States that are challenging for all diplomacy, anywhere. I begin in the Koreas. As I understand it, the President has indicated that he looks to his relationship building with Kim Jong-un, the fratricidal bully boy of North Korea. At the same time, the President has made remarks suggesting that South Korea is not a worthy ally, or at least not paying its fair share of the bill, and the President is seeking to reduce military exercise on the peninsula that has been going on since that war did not end in 1953. Here's a challenge for diplomacy. First, Mary, a very good evening to you. It's early. The President said this within 24 hours. There will be corrections. But I read the news from Korea. Yi Jae-myung, who is no super man of democracy, he's from the hard left in Korea and manages presidency by dislocating or defensorating the previous president. And anyway, Yi Jae-myung urges wartime command to return to Seoul, and also a faster nuclear-powered submarine development. Now, these things are fresh. It's just come in. There's lots of details here that are missing. But in any event, it does look like South Korea has decided it must go its own way, especially when it comes to major weapon systems, a nuclear-powered submarine, and more. There is the atomic weapon to be debated. And North Korea, which is not only run by a fratricidal bully, but just committed 30 to 50,000 new combat troops to the Ukraine theater and batteries of short-range ballistic missiles, KN-23s and 24s, to rain down on the undefended parts of Ukraine. I don't ask you to square the circle, Mary, but we've got to dig our way out of this. What's the way forward for diplomacy? Good evening to you.
1: Good evening to you, John. It's always great to be with you. Well, the U.S. alliance with South Korea has had its ups and downs over the years, even as recently as the first Trump administration. There were debates and disagreements over military exercises and the amount of money that Seoul would provide for the extensive U.S. military installations in the country and the tens of thousands of American troops who, as you say, have been there since hostilities ended in the 1950s during the Korean War. And that's a reasonable frustration that the president has. On the other hand, we have had a very also important economic relationship with South Korea, which produces very high quality and reasonably priced cars for exports, and has an important ship industry, which is becoming even more important as many American companies perceive the Chinese threat to Taiwan maybe growing greater over time. And President Lee himself, you characterized him as a hard leftist. That might be an understatement. He has reached out to Pyongyang, wanting to make peace, wanting to distance himself from Washington. So this clearly is a not an easy relationship. And then you also throw in the disagreements between our other ally, Japan and South Korea, over the years, and it's not straightforward. But I think it's notable to me that President Trump, he does everything in public, right? What you see is what you get with him. When he has a frustration, he airs it in public. And sometimes that has the impact on our allies of getting them to change behavior. But here, I don't think it will change President Lee's fundamental ideological stance of appeasement toward the North and distancing from Washington. I think the only corrective mechanism here, John, is the North Korean government itself under Kim Jong-un, which, like the Iranian government, does not really have any interest in peace and has seen its future more with the Russias and Chinas of the world than it does with the Japans and the United States. And so I've seen reporting that President Trump may be trying to browbeat Seoul because he wants to be the one to do the outreach to North Korea. I'm not sure it's that sophisticated. I think it really may be just a frustration that the South Korean government has not helped in the Iran war effort at all. And you know, has made these appeasement outreaches without any sort of coordination with the United States.
0: North Korea, our colleague Paul Krugman names it the worst government on planet Earth, the worst. And there's some major competition for that, such as Sudan, which is in the midst of a genocidal civil war. But nonetheless, it is not just a bad actor. I mentioned the troops flowing into the Ukrainian theater. These are cutthroats for hire, Mary. And the right amount of money might get an atomic weapon out of them. This is not something, yes, South Korea is now acting unhappily. It's acting as, I can't predict where it's going. Yi is clever and quick, taking advantage of rhetoric. But North Korea, Mary, to describe North Korea as anything but what it is seems reckless.
1: Well, I think it's indicative of the transactional nature of the second Trump term. The various theaters in which the United States has challenges or even hostilities are all linked together because our enemies are linked together, as we've discussed many times on your program. But if you don't have a National Security Council that is putting together, linked, coherent strategies across the various domains, military, economic, and diplomatic, and if you don't have a president with a kind of a cohesive worldview who really is just about kind of the next deal, then you are liable to get these contradictory signals. It is, of course, terrible what North Korea is doing to help Putin in Ukraine. He's provided not just manpower, John, but artillery and, as you say, missiles. And in fact, he's increasingly key to the effort, given the number of manpower losses that Russia has suffered there. So it is odd, and I'm putting that in a very diplomatic way, to call him a great partner, to say we have a great relationship with him when he isn't doing things that are helpful to our national security and the security of our allies in places like Ukraine.
0: One more puzzle for the diplomats. Oman. What I know about Oman, I can see it on a map, and I met some Omanis when I was in Doha several years ago. They strike me as if the hobbits actually existed, they'd look like Oman. They're gentle people. They're not very large. They dress distinctly, even in a Muslim culture. And they travel in groups that all look very happy. Their presentation these last years has been as a, well, what do they call it? The Switzerland of the Gulf, a place to meet where there's no weaponry to be seen except for the pikes of the Swiss guards in the Vatican. It strikes me that they've played a very positive role in providing what space there is for negotiation, for diplomacy, in what appears to be an unending conflict. And yet the president makes intemperate remarks about Oman. How do we repair this? I don't know that the Omanis are going to respond in any fashion whatsoever. They strike me as people who would lower their heads and go back to work. How do they strike you, Mary?
1: I think that's accurate. I've been to Oman several times. It's a very relative, certainly to its neighbors, moderate Muslim country. It is an important partner of the United States in the region. They have helped us, for instance, seize Iranian weapons shipments to the Houthis in Yemen. They have helped us greatly with counterterrorism efforts in that part of the world. Recall that, you know, you have Al-Qaeda in that region and also little ISIS cells running around. They have served, like Switzerland has, as advocates to try to help get wrongly detained Americans out of harm's way in the region. So they are a much more important partner than they typically publicly get credit for. But I think their behavior is very rational, given the on and off nature of the U.S. war over these past months. They cannot physically move. Their geography faces Iran. They are dependent on a quiescent strait. I think they would be very happy if the Islamic Republic of Iran dissolved and you got a more peace-loving, liberal, Western-facing government. But in And if they don't believe that that will happen, then their next best option is to try to make peace with the Iranians and quiet things down, which is exactly what I think Saudi Arabia is trying to do, as well as many of the Gulf states. So again, you know, the President Trump, he's very straightforward. He's reverted to form, which is really a threats and a hard hand. But again, I really don't believe it's going to change the Omani behavior. And in the longer term, it may raise questions with the Omanis about the value of the relationship with the United States. And, you know, they may find, as the Gulf and Saudi Arabia in particular grow wealthier, that they don't need us as much as they thought they did. And they may cultivate relationships with, you know, places like communist China, which has also done a lot of work in the region, as my colleague Mike Duran at Hudson Institute has chronicled, has done a lot of work to quietly cultivate those relationships. And so that's my fear, is maybe not the immediate dispute, but the implications for the medium and longer term diplomacy.
0: Threatening to bomb, and it was vulgarly put, threatening to bomb is inarticulate at the very least. It's also cruel, Mary. You're threatening women and children and old people and people who are not combatants at all. I'm unfamiliar with combatants in Oman. I do not understand this excessive attention to bombing. It's not diplomacy. It's a war threat. It always has been a war threat. I don't see how you can't talk your way out of it. All you can pretend that it didn't happen.
1: Well, I think the president is clearly frustrated. He probably feels that, you know, he had a great success in Venezuela by extraditing the head of that regime. And he probably felt that he had a once in a lifetime opportunity to take out the top leadership in Iran and provoke real change there. And it didn't happen. And the Iranians lured him into talks. And the president is also managing a domestic political coalition, which is, to say the least, at odds with one another about what the right approach may be, and that's mirrored in his cabinet. So

I view his remarks not necessarily as a threat that he's going to do it, but as an expression of his frustration that this war is not going his way. Now, it could be true that the economic pressure that the United States is exerting over Iran is much greater than we perceive, and that there are plans in the works, perhaps, to arm up.

0: of his anger and frustration.
1: I have good news for diplomats when we come back. Mary Kissel, I'm John Mastla.
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I'm John Batch with Mary Kissel of the Hudson Institute, former senior advisor to the Secretary of State, Mr. Pompeo. Well traveled. South America, Central America, nothing but win, win, win for Marco Rubio's State Department. Mary, the election in Bogota was a triumph. The new young man is promising, Del Esprit, promising to reconnect all of the broken institutions with the institutions in the United States.

0: the rest of the region. I mentioned Santiago, Chile is now a celebration of capitalism again. Even Chinese money is not any longer the only persuasion on the whole continent. I'm going to give this win-win-win to the State Department. Will they take it, Mary?
1: They should take it, although I think it has more to do with the domestic conditions within those countries as much as it does with anything that we've done. Although, of course, it is a welcome development. You know, we had a swing of many South American countries to the right in Trump 1, and then they swung back to the left under Biden, and now they're swinging back to the right. But, certainly we need a Central and South America and the Caribbean that is economically prosperous, that wants to integrate with us, that supports us in our efforts to secure freedom around the world. I'd note that in Colombia, for instance, they've only become the second country in the world after us to recognize Israeli sovereignty over the Golan Heights. I was sitting in Jerusalem in front of Bibi when that was announced. At the time, it was derided and said no other nation would ever follow us. Well, here we go. They have. So it's a welcome development. I think there's a long way to go, particularly in major nations like Brazil. We certainly haven't seen enough political liberalization or any really in Venezuela that's been promised. That needs to go into overdrive, given that I think the regime there would like to just wait out Trump 2 and then make a new deal with whatever administration comes next. But we need to celebrate these wins, John, because ultimately it's the people of these nations that suffer when they have, as they did in the prior Colombian regime, regimes that want to appease terror groups and seize citizens' capital and distance themselves from the United States. We know that's not a recipe for success. So I'm cheering these developments, and I hope we see them continue.
0: I mentioned, Mary, Brazil's going to need us. El Nino, the one that's coming. I read carefully. I don't just read the exciting meteorology news. I read Nature and Science magazine. There is no record, at least to 1950 and maybe 100 years, for the Pacific being this warm at this time of year. And that means that drought's coming for the central Brazil. I understand Lula da Silva is a crusty character, but still that we need to establish that relationship, because Brazil slipping into distress is going to pull down the whole continent, no matter what success has been had at hand. And Mary, one more thing about flattering the State Department. It's hard to do, you know that?
1: Well, let's not get too down on the State Department, John.
0: I'm trying to flatter them, but they're so...
1: Yeah. It's a tough institution, but, you know, there are a lot of very hardworking people at State.
0: Yes.
1: All over the world, including the local staff, which makes up the bulk of the staff and the embassies and consulates. And, you know, they do their work in anonymity mostly. And some of them do their work in dangerous places. So let's not be too down.
0: I'm up. It's amazing when I put out, a compliment. They think that there's some bad thing coming next. It's not. It's just Bogota, a win. Okay, Mary Kissel. I'm John Batchelor.
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8: They picked up the Democratic nod. Ukrainian forces are carrying out one of their biggest drone attacks on Russia since the war started.
9: Russia launching a wave of attacks hitting Kharkiv, killing at least 10 people. We heard from President Zelensky. He said that they will definitely respond. 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So I think it's fair to say that these tit-for-tat attacks that we've been seeing recently, they are looking like they will continue.
8: ABC's Lama Hassan at the Foreign Desk in London. This is ABC News.
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14: Tonight, partly cloudy, low 56. Wednesday, partly sunny, an afternoon shower or thunderstorm possible, the 5-degree guarantee 80. Wednesday night, chance for a shower, low 58. And for Thursday, partly sunny, high 77. For your complete First 20 forecast, tune to WENY News. I'm Chief Meteorologist Joe Barris.
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0: I'm John Batchelor. I welcome Joseph Sternberg, member of the editorial board of the Wall Street Journal, my good colleague. He writes the political economics column for the Wall Street Journal. And we turn our attention to the year of doom, 2032. It is close enough to imagine what the spring will be like that year in my garden. But at the same time, there will be no happy faces in Washington, D.C. 2032 is a real thing. It is the end of Social Security as we know it. What replaces it? Unknown. Joseph, a very good evening to you. The 2032, I don't want to call it a deadline. Let's say it's a challenging date for Social Security. What happens January 1st, 2032, if we have to address now? Good evening to you.
1: Hey, John, well, I actually would call it a deadline after a fashion, because that is the year that Social Security Trust Fund is going to run out. This is for the old age half of it. Remember, there's also a different part of it that does the disability payouts for working age people. And what has been happening is that, over the decades, it's funded through the payroll tax, but the system has been collecting more payroll taxes than it was paying out in benefits. Well, a bit more than a decade ago, that started to reverse. And so then it was spending down this accumulation of excess payroll tax payments, which had been stored in a trust fund. I mean, for various reasons, that trust fund is actually an accounting fiction, but pretend for the moment that it's real. The problem is that that exhausts now in 2032 under current estimates. And by law, once that happens, Social Security can no longer pay out more in benefits than it is receiving in a given year in payroll tax revenues. So we're going to end up with this cliff edge here where if nothing is done, just the way the current law actually exists, they're going to start to have to cut benefits pretty significantly, I think by as much as 22% in the first year is the current estimate, so that the total benefit payouts will match whatever current workers are paying in the form of the payroll tax. So you can understand why lawmakers might be keen to avoid this. And so I think that the news that this deadline, which we had always known was going to happen at some point, but what's changed is that people are noticing that it is now only about 6 years away. That's within the terms of the class of senators who will be elected this coming November. And so that seems to be focusing minds in a new way about this issue of Social Security reform, mainly because they're going to want to avoid a sudden disorderly slashing of the benefits that people are getting.
0: I also note that it's a presidential year for whoever wins in 28 to decide to run again as an incumbent and to be challenged by the other party. Now, don't need to name names, just know that that's a big turnout year for everyone. And you'd be wise to avoid risk in a presidential year, wouldn't you, Joseph? So what can be done now that doesn't require the members of the House of Representatives, who are all up for re-election in 32, no matter where they are, and the Senate class, as Joe just indicated, that's being elected now, what can they do to avoid being crushed by a rejection of the Social Security cuts? There are two methods you recommend. The first one is a committee, a partisan committee, a nonpartisan committee. How is it chosen, Joe?
1: Well, you're absolutely right. I mean, Congress is going to have to deal with this problem, or they're going to have to deal with millions upon millions of very angry constituents who now are getting much smaller Social Security checks than they had planned on. But it will not surprise you to know that Congress's first instinct is to try to foist the responsibility for this problem onto someone else. So in both the Senate and the House right now, you have bills to set up various forms of commission, or committee. They would have different structures. They would feed into the legislative process in slightly different ways. But I think the point is that they are hoping that they could replicate something like the base closure committees that we had for military bases after the Cold War, where a committee makes the unpopular decisions and then Congress can vote for it and just seek political cover behind the fact that, well, this impartial committee created it. It proposed the solution that we're voting for. But I think that the problem is that what to do about Social Security fundamentally is not that difficult. You have to change either something about the way benefits are handed out and the way that that formula is calculated, or you have to change the amount of revenues that are growing going into the system. Either of those things is very unpopular, which is why no one has done it yet. And I think that Congress is going to discover that there is not going to be a substitute here for them just to having to make difficult decisions themselves.
0: As a recipient of Social Security, I testify. First thing that surprised me, I never thought I'd be old enough to accept Social Security. So all of a sudden you get a letter saying you must do this. You cannot avoid it any longer. This was when I was 70 years old. I recommend an idea here, Joe. Stop forcing people to take Social Security who believe they don't want it or

0: are willing to just forego it. That would be my recommendation. The other part I note is that we're not talking about a great deal of money in modern civilization. It is approximately what you can pay, I guess, in the rent of an apartment for a year, but not much more than that. So adjusting it is not profound for many, many people, which gets me to means testing, always a recommendation. So I'm going to guess that this nonpartisan committee that's being formed in the Senate and the House are kicking these ideas around. Means testing and not forcing people to take it who don't want it. Are there other ideas that they're kicking around now that we can debate?
1: Well, I think that, again, I mean, you have to look at this in the two sides. So one is the benefits issue. And I think that, you know, there are conversations to be had about means testing, because I think that when the program was created back in the 1930s, the theory was that everyone at every income level would have to participate both as a taxpayer and as a recipient in order to create the political support for the program. I think that, you know, now 90 years on, you can have a conversation about whether it is okay for Social Security to only be a program that supports lower income seniors who actually need the help. You know, at this point, does it change the political calculus much if you're going to force Elon Musk to receive Social Security benefits that are ultimately going to be a trivial proportion of his retirement income? You know, are you actually going to force him to take those benefits because you think that that is going to buy his political support for the program? So, you know, you can have a conversation about whether it actually should be more targeted at the people who will, you know, really need it. And you can have a conversation about exactly how benefits are calculated. Should they increase as quickly as they do? Are we using the best measures of inflation in order to calibrate the increases in the benefits? Is the program too generous in some cases? And does that actually have the effect of pulling resources away from the people at the lowest income levels where it would actually make the biggest difference? Now, it becomes trickier in the tax side of this, because I think that one common theme, and I expect that you're going to hear Democrats pushing on this very hard, is the notion that we should just lift the cap on earnings that are subject to the payroll tax. Right now, the only your first $185,000 of income are subject to the payroll tax. Anything you earn beyond that is not. Now, I think that you're seeing some discussion, and even some Republicans are starting to make noises about how they might support just eliminating this cap and making all income subject to the payroll tax. But first off, that doesn't really close all of your fiscal burden. I mean, the estimates that I've seen is that that fixes only about two-thirds of the Social Security's funding problem if you don't also make other reforms. And despite that, it would also be one of the largest tax increases in living memory. And I think that we need to think very carefully to make sure that Social Security reform doesn't sort of push us into a set of taxing and spending policies that are actually very bad for economic growth more broadly.
0: The question about increasing revenue from the working population, it strikes me, Joe, as something that you can approach with confidence. It's happened before. I can remember that it's the smallest tax on your weekly income, I believe. It's your payroll tax that it goes into the Social Security. Is that correct?
1: Yeah. Yes. I mean, it's sort of about 12 to 13%, which is split between the employer and the employee. If you are on someone's payroll, if you're self-employed, you end up paying the whole thing. So it does become a bit of a steep self-employment tax. But again, I mean, I think that there's also going to be a generational fairness issue that will get tied up in all of this, because what we are discovering is that, you know, despite the fact that the Social Security Administration mails out to you every year or two these very, very deceptive statements about how much you've paid into the system and creating the impression that that's what you could expect to get back out of it, in reality, it is not a contributory or a savings program. It is a pay-as-you-go program. So I think that there's a fairness issue involved in asking why it is that we would be asking today's younger generations, today's workers, to pay for a level of benefits for retired baby boomers that the boomers themselves were not prepared to pay for when they were working. So I think that, you know, although superficially just raised taxes sounds, you know, intuitive and definitely that's what the Democrats are going to want to do here, I think that it creates a bunch of interesting generational issues in addition to the potential economic consequences of suddenly increasing the taxes on employment in that way.
0: Right now, with 6 years to go, are they moving the chairs around on the good ship Congress? Are they getting ready to make decisions, or is it on the other side of the midterm?
1: I think at this point it's going to be on the other side of the midterm. And I think that there are a bunch of political problems here. People for decades have described Social Security as the third rail of American politics because they think that it's so politically damaging to try to touch it. And Republicans learned that back in 2004 and 2005 when President George W. Bush proposed a very, very modest reform to Social Security that would have allowed people to start investing a portion, not even all, of their payroll tax revenues in individual accounts. And that ended up becoming a political fiasco because, again, the boomers were not prepared to sacrifice what they perceived as the security of the government benefit. Now, that security is deceptive because it turns out that now they could lose 22% of their benefits if they aren't prepared to countenance some kind of reform here. But I think that Congress is going to have to be willing to revisit this issue really for the first time in about 20 years.
0: And the consequence of them revisiting it, you expect the members of this committee to be rewarded or punished? Because we need to give incentive, Joe. Congress is not, you don't get elected to Congress because you want to be out front. You want to follow.
1: Oh, it's going to be a very Shakespearean all or punished kind of dynamic because the trade-offs are going to be very messy and painful, which is why no one has done it before now.
0: Joseph Sternberg, member of the editorial board of the Wall Street Journal. Yes, members of Congress work very hard, but they work hard in a group. And we blame groups for failure. Right now, it's unknown. But whoever is elected this year in the Senate, the bell tolls for you. I'm John Batchelor.

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0: I'm John Batchelor with my good friend Joseph Sternberg, who has knowledge of American culture that is all new to me. The name is Hassan Piker. I believe I say it correctly, though I've never heard anyone say it. He's a young man who appears often on something I do not know about called Twitch. I believe it's a social media platform where they play games of some fashion. But beyond that, I can't answer questions. However, he's made remarks that are unacceptable. He's now become a political actor because I believe he campaigned in Michigan for the recent success of the man named Al-Sayed. And he's said to have, in some fashion, associated himself with DSA and Ocasio-Cortez and other notable younger political actors. However, at the same time, he keeps saying things that are, it's not just woke, he's offensive, he's rude, and he's not very well educated. Joseph, he's popular. Why?
1: Well, I think that he's best understood as a popularizer for a lot of these far left economic and political views, and it's because he is young and he's photogenic and very compelling talker, although not a particularly deep thinker. And I think that he's one of those people who serves this role of sort of broadcasting to a much broader audience a lot of these ideas, and it can feel like he's a real mover and shaker and something of a power broker, because at the moment it looks like there is this phenomenon that's developing. But it's interesting that sort of the more attention he draws to himself, the more criticism he gets. And there does seem to be a certain sensitivity about that. I mean, he's also been in the news calling on other Democrats to offer him some cover from the incoming flack, precisely because he does understand that there are

0: benefits to being part of a broader movement instead of a voice in the wilderness. But I think this is just representative of the fact that young voters in particular are looking for a younger generation of political commentator and thinker. And, you know, Hassan Piker and people like him have been very effective at using social media to reach that audience in new ways. And so they do end up becoming a political or media phenomenon.
1: I believe I ran into some aspect of this many years ago, maybe 20. No, 15. I don't know what it was. Sometime in the early part of this century. Something called the Young Turks. Did he join up with them? Because they were also rude and very aggressive and were looking for a fight. I was amazed because I brought them on thinking they were professional broadcasters. There was one in particular named Uyghur or something like that. Are they rude on television to other people, or do they say offensive things to their faces? Is that what they do?
0: Yeah, I mean, I think that the whole shtick here is a willingness to be really upfront and confrontational, and you know, create this impression that here is finally someone who is fighting the way we frustrated voters on the left or the right, you know, on the left in this case, want someone to fight aggressively for these ideas. And I think that the willingness to say offensive things, as he has done in various fora and various issues, is also part of that appeal, because it sounds very transgressive in an exciting sort of way. But I think that what is the phenomenon of this midterm that we're coming into in general is whether that kind of pugnacious approach on either the left or the right is actually a winner once you are in front of a general election electorate that does still tend to be pretty middle of the road in America.
1: And Piker is someone to watch to learn how this goes, or have I gone the wrong road?
0: No, I think there is definitely a phenomenon there because of his profile and his popularity. But you know, precisely for that reason, his career, you know, the longer it goes on, is going to end up being a good bellwether at any particular moment of whether these ideas are on the up or on the down.
1: It's easy to guess which way he's going to vote when it comes to Social Security reform. I don't see him volunteering to pay more for his parents. I understand there are class issues in all directions. I'm not repeated what he said on air, Joe, because there's no reason to give him attention. But it's unacceptable language, and the Democrats must worry about this. Yes, we have 30 seconds.
0: Well, I mean, the problem that Democrats have at the moment is a version of what Republicans have dealt with over the years, which is that this is actually very popular among segments of their primary electorate. So you can be in this trap where this breed of politics and this way of thinking about policy is very popular among the very small number of people who vote in the primary, and we will discover in November whether it ends up becoming a liability once you get to the general election.
1: Joseph Sternberg, member of the editorial board of the Wall Street Journal. He writes political economics, and the Social Security column is good to prepare for 2032. I'm John Batchelor.
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8: From ABC News, I'm Dave Packer. A trio of primaries across America Tuesday. First to Florida, where Congressman Byron Donalds won the Republican nomination for Florida governor.
9: Because of your sweat, because of your hard work, we have won a massive victory.
10: For Byron Donalds, he has the endorsement of President Trump, which we know is very important in Republican primaries, as we've seen all throughout this cycle. He also has a massive war chest heading into the general election. What he doesn't have is the support of current Governor Ron DeSantis.
8: Term limits preventing DeSantis from running again. Donalds would be the first black governor of Florida, projected to face former Congressman David Jolly, who picked up the Democratic nod. In Wyoming, the AP projects Eric Barlow wins the Republican nomination for governor, and Harriet Hageman wins the Republican nomination for U.S. Senate and will face Democrat James Byrd. Alaska also holding primaries Tuesday. President Trump Tuesday night announcing that 50% tariffs on Canada that were supposed to go into effect at midnight would be delayed, giving teams time to hammer out a deal. A Penn State graduate, Agostino Abatiello, and a former student, Thomas Robinson, of the renowned college, are facing felony drug charges for running a major cocaine operation by making frat houses do the dirty work. ABC's Matt Rivers explains.
11: Officials say Delta Upsilon and Sigma Chi frat houses, both off campus, were used to package the drugs, part of what authorities called a hazing ritual.
12: In fact, we found a pattern of events that showed cutting and bagging cocaine was, for some pledges, an indoctrination into the Delta Upsilon and Sigma Chi fraternities.
11: 13 current and former students charged in total, 5 with felony counts of corrupt organizations and conspiracy, the rest with misdemeanors.
8: That's ABC's Matt Rivers. 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
8: Police in Philadelphia say a car was stolen with a baby inside after the boy's mother briefly stepped out. They say the suspect dumped the boy on a sidewalk about a block from the theft. He was found unharmed by his grandparents about a half an hour later. The car was also found abandoned. Toledo's mayor confirms 2 people were killed in a series of explosions at an industrial facility. Neighbor Demetrius Langston says he felt the shock waves a mile and a half away.
15: It rumbled down my block, and it sounded like a bunch of Army robot soldiers.
8: The cause is under investigation. Opening statement started Tuesday in the latest Meta trial. 29 state attorneys general filed suit against the social media giant over child safety and privacy concerns. ABC's Mike DeBusky.
16: Mark Zuckerberg could take the stand in this trial, as could Adam Mosseri, who is, of course, the CEO of Instagram. We are expecting to hear testimony from psychologists and medical experts about the actual conditions of young people on these platforms. It's important to note that lawyers for the prosecution here have said that they're not actually going to put children on the stand.
8: Meta says the trial will show the work it has done to make its platforms safer. NASA has released before and after photos of the impact area where a SpaceX rocket crashed 2 weeks ago. Scientists say it left behind a crater that's approximately 60 feet across and less than 10 feet deep. Dave Packer, ABC News.
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19: Partly cloudy overnight tonight with some patchy fog. Lows will be cooler in the upper 50s. For later today, mostly sunny with a chance of some showers and thunderstorms for the afternoon. Highs in the low to mid 80s. And for Thursday, starting with some fog. Otherwise, it'll be a mostly sunny day. Highs close to 80.
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enemies of ego, okay, and how to end human suffering and causing others to suffer, because we live in a spiral of projecting it and traumatizing.

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1: Partly cloudy overnight tonight with some patchy fog. Lows will be cooler in the upper 50s. For later today, mostly sunny with a chance of some showers and thunderstorms for the afternoon. Highs in the low to mid 80s. And for Thursday, starting with some fog. Otherwise, it'll be a mostly sunny day. Highs close to 80.
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4: Partly cloudy overnight tonight with some patchy fog. Lows will be cooler in the upper 50s. For later today, mostly sunny with a chance of some showers and thunderstorms for the afternoon. Highs in the low to mid 80s. And for Thursday, starting with some fog. Otherwise, it'll be a mostly sunny day. Highs close to 80.
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1: ABC News, I'm Dave Packard. Primary elections across a handful of states Tuesday. In Florida, Congressman Byron Donalds won the Republican nomination for governor. ABC News political director Avery Harper says Donalds was heavily favored.
2: Not only did he have the endorsement of President Trump, but he has also has large name recognition in the state of Florida among Republican voters. And he has a massive war chest that will help power him through November's election.
1: Donalds, who would be the first black governor of Florida, is projected to face former Congressman David Jolly, who picked up the Democratic nod. In Alaska's Senate race, Republican Senator Dan Sullivan and Democratic former Congresswoman Mary Petola advanced to November's general election. It's expected to be a costly fight for a seat that could determine the balance of power in the U.S. Senate. President Trump announced Tuesday night, and now Canada confirms the U.S. has agreed to delay its 50% tariff on a range of Canadian goods until the end of August 21st as trade talks continue. This is ABC News.
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4: A bridge, not too far. I'm Joe Salzone, and this is a moment of 607 history. In 1851, construction began on the Newfield-covered bridge. The final price tag when it was completed in 1853, $800. According to the Newfield Historical Society, the bridge was covered to protect it from natural elements instead of having to replace that bridge every 20 years or so. More than a century after the bridge was built, the first reconstruction occurred in 1972. Then, in the spring of 1998, the Newfield-covered bridge was reconstructed for a second time. We're told some descendants of the original builders of the bridge still call Newfield home, perhaps not far from where the bridge still stands today. I'm Joe Salzone, and that's been a moment of 607 history from News Talk WHCU.
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0: your Barnes Firm Weather Watcher forecast. 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
1: Partly cloudy overnight tonight with some patchy fog. Lows will be cooler in the upper 50s. For later today, mostly sunny with a chance of some showers and thunderstorms for the afternoon. Highs in the low to mid 80s. And for Thursday, starting with some fog. Otherwise, it'll be a mostly sunny day. Highs close to 80.
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3: From ABC News, I'm Dave Packer. A trio of primaries across America Tuesday. First to Florida, where Congressman Byron Donalds won the Republican nomination for Florida governor.
4: Because of your sweat, because of your hard work, we have won a massive victory.

0: We often talk about how lucky we are to have wonderful first responders who run toward danger. 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Seconds count in a fire. You can't afford to teach them during an emergency. 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Don't let your family lose a single second getting to safety.
1: ABC News, I'm Dave Packer. A handful of primaries across America Tuesday in Florida. Congressman Byron Donalds won the Republican nomination for Florida governor.
2: Because of your sweat, because of your hard work, we have won a massive victory.
1: Donalds, who would be the first black governor of Florida, projected to face former Congressman David Jolly, who picked up the Democratic nod. In Wyoming, the AP projects Eric Barlow wins the Republican nomination for governor, and Harriet Hagman wins the Republican nomination for U.S. Senate and will face Democrat James Byrd. Alaska also holding primaries Tuesday. President Trump on Tuesday night announcing that 50% tariffs on Canada that were supposed to go into effect at midnight will be delayed, giving teams time to hammer out a deal. New data from the CDC shows exemptions from routine vaccines among kindergartners increased to a record 4.2% last year. That's up from 3.6% the previous school year. 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
1: Partly cloudy overnight tonight with some patchy fog. Lows will be cooler in the upper 50s. For later today, mostly sunny with a chance of some showers and thunderstorms for the afternoon. Highs in the low to mid 80s. And for Thursday, starting with some fog. Otherwise, it'll be a mostly sunny day. Highs close to 80.
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4: From ABC News, I'm Dave Packer. Primary elections across a handful of states Tuesday. In Florida, Congressman Byron Donalds won the Republican nomination for governor. ABC News political director Avery Harper says Donalds was heavily favored.
5: Not only did he have the endorsement of President Trump, but he has also has large name recognition in the state of Florida among Republican voters. And he has a massive war chest that will help power him through November's election.
4: Donalds, who would be the first black governor of Florida, is projected to face former Congressman David Jolly, who picked up the Democratic nod. The AP projecting that Congresswoman Debbie Wasserman Schultz, a white woman, will win Florida's predominantly black 20th congressional district Democratic primary, which was recently redrawn in the Republican-favored President Trump on Tuesday night announced that now Canada confirms that the U.S. has agreed to delay its 50% tariff on a range of Canadian goods until the end of August 21st as trade talks continue. Canada says

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3: ABC News, I'm Dave Packer. President Trump tonight announcing that 50% tariffs on Canada that were supposed to go into effect at midnight will be delayed, giving teams time to hammer out a deal. We're now getting results from Wyoming's primaries. The AP projects Eric Barlow wins the Republican nomination for governor, and Harriet Hageman wins the Republican nomination for U.S. Senate and will face Democrat James Byrd. In tonight's Florida primary, Congressman Byron Donalds wins the Republican nomination for Florida governor, and former Representative David Jolly picked up the Democratic nod. Ukrainian forces are carrying out one of their biggest drone attacks on Russia since the war started.
4: Russia launching a wave of attacks hitting Kharkiv, killing at least 10 people. We heard from President Zelensky. He said that they will definitely respond. He called it a brutal attack. So I think it's fair to say that these tit-for-tat attacks that we've been seeing recently, they are looking like they will continue.
3: ABC's Lama Hassan at the Foreign Desk in London. This is ABC News.
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1: Partly cloudy overnight tonight with some patchy fog. Lows will be cooler in the upper 50s. For later today, mostly sunny with a chance of some showers and thunderstorms for the afternoon. Highs in the low to mid 80s. And for Thursday, starting with some fog. Otherwise, it'll be a mostly sunny day. Highs close to 80.
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6: From ABC News, I'm Dave Packer. A trio of primaries across America Tuesday, first to Florida, where Congressman Byron Donalds won the Republican nomination for Florida governor.
7: Because of your sweat, because of your hard work, we have won a massive victory.
8: For Byron Donalds, he has the endorsement of President Trump, which we know is very important in Republican primaries, as we've seen all throughout this cycle. He also has a massive war chest heading into the general election. What he doesn't have is the support of current Governor Ron DeSantis.
6: Term limits preventing DeSantis from running again. Donalds would be the first black governor of Florida, projected to face former Congressman David Jolly, who picked up the Democratic nod. In Wyoming, the AP projects Eric Barlow wins the Republican nomination for governor, and Harriet Hageman wins the Republican nomination for U.S. Senate and will face Democrat James Byrd. Alaska also holding primaries Tuesday. President Trump Tuesday night announcing that 50% tariffs on Canada that were supposed to go into effect at midnight would be delayed, giving teams time to hammer out a deal. A Penn State graduate, Agostino Abbatiello, and a former student, Thomas Robinson, of the renowned college, are facing felony drug charges for running a major cocaine operation by making frat houses do the dirty work. ABC's Matt Rivers explains.
9: Officials say Delta Upsilon and

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1: ABC News, I'm Dave Packer. A handful of primaries across America Tuesday in Florida. Congressman Byron Donalds won the Republican nomination for Florida governor.
2: Because of your sweat, because of your hard work, we have won a massive victory.
1: Donalds, who would be the first black governor of Florida, projected to face former Congressman David Jolly, who picked up the Democratic nod. In Wyoming, the AP projects Eric Barlow wins the Republican nomination for governor, and Harriet Hagman wins the Republican nomination for U.S. Senate and will face Democrat James Byrd. Alaska also holding primaries Tuesday. President Trump on Tuesday night announcing that 50% tariffs on Canada that were supposed to go into effect at midnight will be delayed, giving teams time to hammer out a deal. New data from the CDC shows exemptions from routine vaccines among kindergartners increased to a record 4.2% last year. That's up from 3.6% the previous school year. This is ABC News.
3: Hi, this is Gordon Deal. Wednesday on This Morning, America's First News. The frustration for President Trump is bubbling to the surface over talks with Iran about control of the Strait of Hormuz. We'll have the latest. Also, a recap of results from the latest primary election day. Plus, are Republicans ready for the data center fights in rural America? And you may have noticed sales tax starting to creep higher. 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
1: Partly cloudy overnight tonight with some patchy fog. Lows will be cooler in the upper 50s. For later today, mostly sunny with a chance of some showers and thunderstorms for the afternoon. Highs in the low to mid 80s. And for Thursday, starting with some fog. Otherwise, it'll be a mostly sunny day. Highs close to 80.
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4: From ABC News, I'm Sherry Preston. Another round of primaries in the books, with Trump-endorsed Florida Republican Byron Donalds securing the Republican nomination for governor. During his victory speech, Donalds calling for unity in his party ahead of November's general election.
5: The primary is over. Tonight, we put aside our differences. Tonight, we are one united Republican Party.
4: In another win for progressive Democrats in Florida, State Representative Angie Nixon became the Democratic pick to run for the U.S. Senate seat once held by Secretary of State Marco Rubio.
6: What is going on right now is not normal in Washington, D.C., nor is it acceptable.
4: She beat Alex Vindman. Nixon will be running against Republican Senator Ashley Moody, who was appointed to the seat after Marco Rubio's move to the State Department. The standstill over the Strait of Hormuz continues as President Trump asserts that there are no talks or conversations planned with Iran, asserted that the U.S. naval blockade of the country remains in full force and effect. Here's ABC's Jonathan Carl.
7: Shipping through the Strait of Hormuz has basically been at a standstill. Very few ships going through the strait, and the Iranians are absolutely insistent that they are not going to allow the strait to be cleared until the United States meets not just some of the demands that they have, but all of them. And let me tell you, it's a long list of demands.
4: Defense Secretary Pete Hegseth also doubling down on the war efforts while at the Iowa State Fair this week, saying the conflict remains necessary for American safety. Overnight, President Trump also announced a three-day pause on new 50% Canadian tariffs that were set to go into effect this morning, saying in a social media post he made the decision based on the fact that Canada and the USA, subject to the finalization of documents, have a deal. 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
8: 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Well, a few months ago, a massive survey was conducted. 123,000 people were asked to rate their wireless carrier in four categories: coverage, support, data, and overall value. 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And yes, I told you so.
4: We're learning more details about a cocaine trafficking operation involving Penn State. ABC's Matt Rivers.
9: What authorities allege here is that at both the Delta Upsilon and Sigma Chi houses, which are both fraternities that are off campus at Penn State, only one of them, Delta Upsilon, is actually officially within the university's Greek system there. But apparently they were packaging and cutting these drugs inside those two fraternity houses, even at times allegedly as part of a hazing ritual.
4: Opening statements began yesterday in the latest trial involving social media platform Meta, which faces new allegations from several state attorneys general on its impact to kids and teens. ABC's Mike Dubusky has more.
10: We're talking about the very design of Facebook and Instagram, features like infinite scrolling. There's also push notifications that light up your phone. Some studies have shown they have a dopamine response in the brain as well. The cumulative effect of this, according to these lawsuits, has been that the consumer is worse off. And what's more, these cases allege that Meta knew these features were harmful and went ahead with them anyway.
4: An Australian woman who was convicted of poisoning 4 of her estranged husband's relatives with death cap mushrooms is appealing the decision in court this week. Her defense team plans to argue a sequestration error resulted in jury members being placed in the same hotel as police witnesses and members of the prosecution team that unfairly impacted her case. Sherry Preston, ABC News.
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13: Today, partly sunny and seasonably warm with a shower or thunderstorm possible. A 5-degree guarantee, 80. Tonight, chance for a shower or thunderstorm, low 58. And for Thursday, scattered showers will give way to partly sunny skies, high 77. For your complete First 20 forecast, tune to WENY News. I'm Chief Meteorologist Joe Barris.
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0: Good. 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
1: Today, a mix of sun and clouds with a chance for a shower or thunderstorm. The 5-degree guarantee, 80. Tonight, scattered showers with thunder possible, low 58. And for Thursday, partly sunny with showers, especially during the morning, high 77. For your complete First 20 forecast, tune to WENY News. I'm Chief Meteorologist Joe Veras.
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2: ABC News, I'm Sherry Preston. Another primary election day in the state of Florida. Trump-backed Congressman Byron Donalds has won the GOP race for governor. He will be vying for the job Ron DeSantis currently holds.
3: My administration will be guided by three pillars: making Florida accountable, achievable, and most of all, affordable.
2: He will face former Congressman David Jolly in November. Also winning in the Florida race for Senate, State Representative Angie Nixon, a Democratic Socialist. She won her party's nomination for the seat once held by Secretary of State Marco Rubio. On trial in California, Facebook and Instagram parent company Meta, State Attorney General Rob Bonta.
4: This is about our children, the next generation, our kids. They deserve to be safe.
2: He and other attorneys general sued, saying that Meta knew its products were addictive and fueling anxiety and depression among young people, but say the company went ahead with their development anyway. This is ABC News.
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5: Good morning. I'm Joe Salzone. An Ithaca man accused of pulling a knife on police. Officers were called Tuesday to Cherry Street for a reported unsanctioned campsite. When they arrived, they recognized Christopher Brown, who was facing charges for an unrelated incident that occurred earlier in the day when police tried arresting Brown. He allegedly displayed a knife and threatened officers who used less lethal force to subdue him. He is charged with menacing a police officer, criminal possession of a weapon, and two misdemeanors. Tompkins County exploring an animal abuse registry. The Public Safety Committee has been discussing its adoption after similar registries were created in Steuben and Cayuga counties. The commission is chaired by legislator Travis Brooks.
6: We spent quite a bit of time going over the details. Some of the language was sent back to address. But we wanted to be able to get the public hearing on the books before at this meeting, and then bring the resolution back at our next meeting to finalize it, which is next week.
5: Legislators unanimously agreed last night to schedule a public hearing for October 6th.

0: The village of Marathon still cleaning up from storms. A state of emergency issued July 19 has ended, but village officials say they will continue picking up debris and brush created from powerful storms earlier this summer. The National Weather Service says a microburst with winds reaching 70 to 80 miles an hour hit the village in July. Expansion plans at the Cortlandville Walmart might clear the final hurdle this evening. Town lawmakers will consider granting an aquifer permit tonight at 5:30. Local news matters. For News Talk WHCU, I'm Joe Salzone reporting.
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3: I was right here at the beginning of Longview. My friend was one of the first people to move in about 25 years ago. And I used to come for dinner and visit her and pick her up for activities and everything. So I had a general idea of what it was like here. But I never thought I could afford it, so I didn't think about it. But later on, they had programs that I could get in with. I play bingo, bowling, Jeopardy, Wheel of Fortune, just about anything you can think of. And then we have really great programs. Prepare for being older. Most of us just think it's never going to come. And so I would do that sooner than later.
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9: Thanks for being with us. Think about this before grabbing your next soda. It could be boosting your risk of certain cancers. New research published this week in the journal GastroHep Advances finds that consuming at least one sugar-sweetened beverage per day is associated with more than twice the risk of developing gastric cancer, also known as stomach cancer. The findings by Mass General Brigham Cancer Institute researchers were based on decades of data for more than 100,000 people. Across the U.S., the CDC says 63% of adults age 18 or older reported drinking sugar-sweetened beverages one or more times daily. 8 minutes now in front of the hour on This Morning. Once again, here's Nicole Murray.
10: And now, the three big things you need to know. Number one.
11: President Trump has announced that he is putting a 3-day pause on new 50% tariffs that were set to go into effect on Canadian goods at midnight, with Prime Minister Mark Carney saying progress was made, but more work still needs to be done. The new duties would have covered roughly $20 billion worth of imports.
10: Number two.
11: Minnesota is suing Texas Governor Greg Abbott for refusing to extradite a federal immigration agent facing assault charges for shooting a Venezuelan man in the leg in Minneapolis during last winter's deportation surge. Minnesota Attorney General Keith Ellison.
12: Instead of promptly fulfilling his legal ministerial duty to execute governor's rendition warrant for Castro, however, Governor Abbott has withheld the warrant and held up Castro's extradition for nearly 3 months.
11: The ICE agent, identified as 52-year-old Christian Castro, has been in a Texas county jail since he was arrested on May 29th.
10: Number three.
11: The former mother-in-law to 36-year-old Lindsay Clancy of Massachusetts, who is standing trial for murder, has testified that she was begging for help in the months before she allegedly strangled her 3 children in a basement. Susan Clancy, while under cross-examination.
13: Lindsay was struggling. We were all very concerned.
11: Lindsay Clancy has pleaded not guilty, citing postpartum psychosis. Police in North Carolina announced they have identified and charged the suspect responsible for robbing the home of former NASCAR driver Greg Biffle 3 weeks after Biffle died in a plane crash. Iredale County Sheriff Darren Campbell.
14: There's two different segments to this case. Mostly is the white-collar fraud side, which is stretched from California to South Carolina, many other states. We're still actively working that. We do have a person of interest. We are working with other agencies.
11: Law enforcement has charged 44-year-old Terrell Williams with burglary, safe cracking, and more. Two Ohio cruise guests have been arrested after allegedly forcing their way inside a cabin and attacking fellow passengers, including a 9-year-old child, while setting sail off the coast of Florida. The pair, who authorities said had been drinking alcohol prior, has been identified as 29-year-old Gannon J. Cox and 28-year-old Brooklyn Hicks. And oopsie, a tractor trailer overturned on its side in Narragansett, Rhode Island yesterday, releasing over 20 tons of squid onto the roadway.
9: 20 tons?
11: Ew, squid. Wow. Ew, it must have smelled so gross in that area.
9: Calamari shortage in New England.
11: Ew, I would not go close to that. Ew.
9: 6 minutes now in front of the hour.
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2: From ABC News, I'm Sherry Preston. Another set of primaries in the books.
3: We have won a massive victory.
2: That's Byron Donalds, who had the support of President Trump in his race for governor. He will face former Democratic Congressman David Jolly for Ron DeSantis' job in the state of Florida for the governor's race. The winner in the newly drawn 20th congressional district in Florida, Congresswoman Debbie Wasserman Schultz, who has represented the 25th congressional district for decades. ABC News political director Avery Harper.
4: Essentially, her seat was eliminated and forced her to run in this historically black district. Voters there chose her. Someone who is a known quantity in the state of Florida. She was also a former chair of the DNC over some of the other candidates in this crowded primary, over Uncle Luke, the rapper turned activist from the group Two Live Crew.
2: In the Florida Senate primary, Democratic Socialist Angie Nixon defeated Alex Vindman, who had far more money and the support of the Democratic Party. Nixon sang last night.
5: You proved that without a shadow of a doubt, organized people beat big money.
2: President Trump says that there are no talks or conversations occurring or scheduled with Iran and that the U.S. controls the Strait of Hormuz. However, says ABC's Jonathan Carl,
6: there's contradictory messages. You heard from Energy Secretary Chris Wright saying that it's essentially a conflict zone, but the president has been suggesting that everything is fine, that the U.S. is in total control of the strait. In fact, he floated the idea that he could declare it a U.S. territory that is not in any way reflecting the reality on the ground.
2: And the U.S. naval blockade of the country remains in effect. On trial in California, Facebook and Instagram's parent company, several attorneys general suing, saying Meta knew its products were addictive and fueling anxiety and depression among young people. And they say the company went ahead with their development anyway. This is ABC News.

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1: We are up and at 'em on a Wednesday. Good morning. It's the 19th of August as we come up to 6 minutes past the hour.
2: Partly sunny skies likely today with a chance for a shower or thunderstorm. I'm meteorologist Joe Barris, and I'll have details in my forecast.
1: Some comfortable temperatures right now, 56 degrees in Ithaca, 54 in Cortland, and 59 in Owego. I'm Joe Salzone along with Matt Aceto. Glad we could get together. Now the news, an Ithaca man is accused of threatening an officer. Police responded Tuesday to an illegal campsite on Cherry Street when officers spotted Christopher Brown, who faced charges from an unrelated crime earlier that day. According to IPD, Brown pulled out a knife when confronted by officers who used less lethal force to subdue Brown. He's charged with two felonies, one for menacing a police officer, the other for possession of a weapon. An animal abuse registry one step closer to reality. The Tompkins County Legislature voted last night to schedule a public hearing on creating that registry. District Attorney Matt Van Houten says he sees plenty of cases.
3: We prosecute about half a dozen to 10 on the high side cases of animal cruelty a year. It's not something that we have a huge volume of. Every case is treated separately, and we distinguish the cases that involve people who are struggling with poverty, who are struggling with mental illness.
1: That public hearing will take place on October the 6th. The village of Marathon still cleaning up from storms. A state of emergency issued July 19 has ended, but village officials say they will continue to pick up debris and brush created from a powerful storm earlier this summer. The National Weather Service says a microburst with winds reaching 70 to 80 miles an hour hit the village in July. Expansion plans at the Cortlandville Walmart might clear the final hurdle this evening. Lawmakers will consider granting an aquifer permit. The planning board in Cortlandville has already approved the site plan, which involves building a roughly 7,000 square foot addition. Before the town board makes a decision, there will be a public hearing that gets started at 5:30 tonight at Cortlandville Town Hall. WHCU News Time, 6:08. Two girls' field hockey teams becoming one. The Cortland and Homer school districts agreed to combine the two teams for the fall. Bob Edwards is the superintendent for Cortland.
4: Both coaches and athletic directors worked early this summer and realized that our numbers were really low in both programs, and we're at a place where both programs might not have been able to field a team. So the combination just creates the opportunity for our kids to have that opportunity to play. Both our coaches and our ADs have been working really hard at it, and I think it's going to be a good opportunity for kids.
1: Both school boards have approved that merger. A Tioga County town could see recreational improvements. Nichols officials are waiting on a potential $300,000 matching grant that would kick off a two-phase project at the old Town Highway Department on East River Road. The Morning Times reports phase one would include a launching dock for kayaks, wayfinding signage on the water, and parking area improvements. Phase two would include walking trails at the site. The town expects to hear about the matching funds in December. Now to crime. A Tompkins County man facing charges in Cortland County, 58-year-old Alan Little of Freeville, is accused of stealing over $1,000 of merchandise from the Cortlandville Walmart after previously being trespassed from that property. Little was arrested Saturday and charged with felony burglary and grand larceny. He was held in jail without bail and will appear in court Monday morning. Several charges filed against a man in Elmira. Police say Sean Mashby was tampering with a light pole Monday night, knocking out traffic and pedestrian lights at the intersection of West Church and Walnut Streets. Officers eventually arrested the 35-year-old who police say was found with meth. Mashby was charged with felony tampering and two misdemeanors. WHCU News Time, 6:10, a family raising money to solve a decades-old murder in Seneca County. WHCU's Matthew Adams with our story.
5: Kristen O'Connell of Minnesota was visiting a friend in Ovid on August 14, 1985, when she disappeared. The 20-year-old was last seen walking along County Road 139, and her body was found in a nearby field 2 days later. O'Connell's family has started a GoFundMe to pay for modern forensic testing of evidence investigators say could lead to a break in the 41-year-old cold case. Visit 607newsnow.com to learn more. Matthew Adams, WHCU News.
1: Our Newswatch continues. Another case of measles in the Southern Tier. The Steuben County Health Department says an unnamed, unvaccinated resident tested positive after showing symptoms on Friday. Another unvaccinated person tested positive for measles last week in Tioga County. Health officials say the overall risk of measles to the public is low. And the Dryden Highway Department will have an easier time moving heavy materials. Is WHCU's Matt Aceto.
6: At a meeting last Thursday, town lawmakers approved the purchase of a forklift. It'll cost about $48,000. All town board members voted in favor of the purchase. Matt Aceto, WHCU News.
1: Now the forecast details. Here's meteorologist Joe Varis.
7: Your Barnes Firm Weather Watcher forecast. 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
8: Today, partly sunny and seasonably warm with a shower or thunderstorm possible. A 5-degree guarantee, 80. Tonight, chance for a shower or thunderstorm, low 58. And for Thursday, scattered showers will give way to partly sunny skies, high 77. For your complete First 20 forecast, tune to WENY News. I'm Chief Meteorologist Joe Varis.
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1: Temperatures as you step outside are in the 50s. We're at 59 in Owego, 54 in Cortland, and 56 here in Ithaca. Coming up at 7:40, we'll talk about measles with Dr. William Klapak, Medical Director for Tompkins County. Then at 8:40, Cortland County Legislator Reed Cleland will join us. We'll hear from him in the news shortly. First, though, it's time for the Finger Lakes Agriculture Report with Judy Wright.
9: Morning. This is the Finger Lakes Agriculture Report. I'm Judy Wright with Cornell Cooperative Extension, your local connection to Cornell University. Lyme disease, along with several other tick-borne diseases, has been increasing in New York, a result of an increase in tick numbers and humans coming in contact with them. Fortunately, not all ticks are a health threat to humans. There are an estimated 1,000 named tick species worldwide, with about 100 in the United States, of which about 20 are a major public health concern or of veterinary importance. The American dog tick, the Lone Star tick, and the black-legged tick, referred to as the deer tick, which carries Lyme disease, are found throughout New York. Yet other tick species, such as the Asian longhorn tick, are now being identified. Ticks are classified as ectoparasites, which are parasites that live on the outside of the host. They do not jump, fly, or drop from trees, but instead hold on to vegetation with their back legs and wait with their front legs stretched out for a host to come by. Most ticks are found on the ground or on plants up to 18 inches off the ground. Once on the host, they then crawl upward, seeking an ideal place to attach and start feeding. The Asian longhorn tick, an invasive exotic tick, was first found on sheep in New Jersey in 2017. According to New York State Integrated Pest Management's website, Asian longhorn ticks are native to East Asia and are considered an invasive in the United States. They are now found in many areas in the eastern United States and are spreading to new parts of New York State. These ticks have the potential to impact the cattle industry. This tick's preferred habitat are tall grasses and woods, and have 25 known hosts in the U.S., including birds and humans, but prefer cattle. Should a significant number of ticks attach to one host, the animal can become weakened and even die over time. Livestock owners can learn more about the Asian longhorn tick and how to protect their livestock on the New York State IPM website or by consulting with their CCE livestock specialists. For more information about Lyme disease and other tick-borne diseases, New York State IPM has an outreach and education program titled Don't Get Tick New York, which is easily found by using your favorite search engine. Having a better understanding of ticks and their habitat will allow us to continue to enjoy the outdoors and to protect our pets and livestock. This has been the Finger Lakes Agriculture Report. I'm Judy Wright with Cornell Cooperative Extension, and on behalf of this radio station and the Cornell Cooperative Extension System, I hope you've learned a little bit more about agriculture in the Finger Lakes.
1: Thank you, Judy. We have a mostly clear sky here in Ithaca. It's 56 degrees at 6:16 with a high of about 80 today, maybe some thunderstorms later. Coming up next, perhaps a public comment change.
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20: 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Look up to the ceiling. 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It's the latest addition in many hotel rooms, but it's not about safety, but to detect cigarette and vape smoke. And that could result in a hefty fine if you're caught violating the rules. But if you check into a hotel room and it has an overwhelming disinfectant odor, chances are the previous guest did violate the rules and that the air quality sensor might think you're also smoking, so ask for another room. 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
1: Good to have you with us. 6:19 on 6:07 this morning, bright and early on a Wednesday. I'm Joe Salzone along with Matt Aceto. A Cortland County lawmaker would like to update their privilege of the floor policy. Legislator Reed Cleland speaking.
21: That policy would change our current privilege of the floor policy, which currently says that you can only comment on items that are specifically on the agenda for that legislative period.
1: The new policy would establish a second public comment period at the end of meetings where attendees could discuss matters that are not on the agenda.
21: Ultimately, I think it's important that if you take time out of your day to come to one of our once-a-month evening meetings, you should be able to talk to us about whatever concerns are on your mind, because that is our responsibility as county legislators.
1: Cleland has submitted a draft resolution for review and is hopeful it'll be considered next month. Well, another year, another win for a winery in Steuben County. More from WHCU's Matthew Adams.
5: Governor Kathy Hochul announced last week the winners of the 40th annual New York Wine Classic. For the third consecutive time and fourth overall, Weiss Vineyards in Hammondsport was named Winery of the Year. Weiss also won in categories for Best Rosé, Best Sweet Riesling, Best Sauvignon Blanc, and Best Dessert Wine. More than 100 wineries submitted over 700 wines in this year's competition. Matthew Adams, WHCU News.
1: In other news, a public hearing will be held in Addison tonight. Officials are considering a local law that would regulate stray, at-large, and nuisance cats within the village. That meeting will get underway 6:30 tonight at the Addison Community Center. The Planning Board in Danby will not get together this evening. The group has canceled its meeting because there are no applications to review. Board members are next scheduled to gather September 16. In June, the group unanimously approved plans for a skate park on Bald Hill Road. And Newfield's Summer Music Series has one show left. Here's WHCU's Matt Aceto.
6: Hillbilly swing band Lloyd's Boys will cap off the season. Music starts at 6 this evening at Mill Park. Band members say they're excited to play. Matt Aceto, WHCU News.
1: It's 6:22 now. 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
8: Today, a mix of sun and clouds with a chance for a shower or thunderstorm. The 5-degree guarantee, 80. Tonight, scattered showers with thunder possible, low 58. And for Thursday, partly sunny with showers, especially during the morning, high 77. For your complete First 20 forecast, tune to WENY News. I'm Chief Meteorologist Joe Veras.
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5: There's no stopping the Binghamton Rumble Ponies. They had a dramatic win over Altoona.
6: The Rumble Ponies scored two in the ninth inning, and they win 4-3 on a walk-off sacrifice fly from Chris Suero. Binghamton is now 14-2 in the month of August. The hottest team in baseball, right here in the Southern Tier.
5: Great call there on WNBF. The Ponies play again tonight at 6:07. Three straight wins for the Syracuse Mets. They outscored Worcester 5-1. Cuse has another home game this evening at 6:35. Back-to-back wins for the Yankees. They beat Baltimore 3-1. Yankees starting pitcher Carlos Rodon was on the mound for the first time since late June.
7: It's good to be back, just to be able to contribute and compete with the guys. It was fun, man.
5: Audio there from the Yes Network. New York takes on Baltimore again tonight at 6:35. No luck for the Mets. They fell to San Diego 5-2. The teams are back on the field today at 1:10 in New York City. And the Giants are making roster moves. The team is signing running back Najee Harris and releasing wide receiver Juju Smith-Schuster. Keep up with the Giants all season long on our sister station, 96.3 The Buzzer. And that's sports on WHCU. I'm Matt Aceto.
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0: 460% this morning as the Chinese humanoid robot maker made its stock market debut in Shanghai. The company, whose backflipping and dancing machines have drawn global attention, said it raised roughly $905 million in its IPO. OpenAI said it has rolled out ChatGPT for teens, a dedicated chatbot experience that includes, quote, stronger built-in safety protections. The company added that ChatGPT for teens includes educational features and has appropriate age safeguards. The launch comes as OpenAI rival Meta is kicking off a high-stakes trial over whether it fostered addictive behavior in teens and children. Apple has announced that alternative third-party app stores in the European Union will be charged a 5% commission on in-app purchases. The iPhone maker says the new fee will resolve disagreements with regulators stemming from Europe's Digital Markets Act. Futures are slightly lower. That's your money now.
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2: ABC News, I'm Sherry Preston. In a couple more state primaries Tuesday, Florida state lawmaker Angie Nixon, who joined the Democratic Socialists during her campaign, defeated establishment Democrat Alex Vindman in the governor's race. Trump-backed Congressman Byron Donalds won the GOP primary. In Alaska, Republican Senator Dan Sullivan won, fending off a challenge from Dan Sullivan. ABC Sophie Flay.
3: A federal grand jury has reportedly issued subpoenas in an investigation into whether a Republican challenger named Dan Sullivan, a retired teacher, entered the race to confuse voters and siphon votes from the Republican incumbent, also named Dan Sullivan. The challenger denies it and says his candidacy is sincere.
2: However, the original Dan Sullivan won. Ahead of next week's runoff election in South Carolina for Lindsey Graham's Senate seat, his sister Darlene said in a debate last night she was not that informed on national security when asked a question about Taiwan. However, she did say she supports the U.S. military. This is ABC News.
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6: Partly sunny skies likely today with a chance for a shower or thunderstorm. I'm meteorologist Joe Varis, and I'll have details in my forecast.
5: Sunshine at this early hour. It's 57 degrees in Ithaca, 55 in Cortland, and 59 in Owego. I'm Joe Salzone, along with Matt Aceto. Now the news. An animal abuse registry in Tompkins County now a step closer to becoming the real deal. The legislature voted last night to schedule a public hearing to create that registry. Here's District Attorney Matt Van Houten.
7: We prosecute about half a dozen to 10 on the high side cases of animal cruelty a year. It's not something that we have a huge volume of. Every case is treated separately, and we distinguish the cases that involve people who are struggling with poverty, who are struggling with mental illness.
5: It's been a frequent topic of discussion for the Public Safety Committee, which is chaired by legislator Travis Brooks.
8: We spent quite a bit of time going over the details. Some of the language was sent back to address, but we wanted to be able to get the public hearing on the books before at this meeting, and then bring the resolution back at our next meeting to finalize it, which is next week.
5: That public hearing will take place on October 6. An Ithaca man is accused of threatening an officer. Police responded Tuesday to an illegal campsite.

0: site on Cherry Street when officers spotted Christopher Brown, who faced charges from an unrelated crime earlier in the day. Now, according to IPD, Brown pulled out a knife when confronted by officers. Less lethal force was used to subdue Brown, who's charged with menacing a police officer and possession of a weapon, which are felonies, along with two additional misdemeanors. WHCU News Time, 6:34. A Tompkins County man facing charges in Cortland County. 58-year-old Alan Little of Freeville is accused of stealing over $1,000 of merchandise from the Cortlandville Walmart after previously being trespassed from the property. Little was arrested Saturday. He's charged with felony burglary and grand larceny. Little was held in jail without bail and will appear in court on Monday morning. In other news, the village of Marathon is still cleaning up from a storm. A state of emergency was issued July 19. That has now ended, but village officials say they'll continue picking up debris and brush created from a powerful storm. Last month, the National Weather Service says a microburst with winds reaching 70 to 80 miles an hour struck the village in July. A lawmaker would like to update Cortland County's privilege of the floor policy. Here's legislator Reed Cleland.
1: That policy would change our current privilege of the floor policy, which currently says that you can only comment on items that are specifically on the agenda for that legislative period.
0: The new policy would establish a second public comment period at the end of meetings where attendees could discuss matters that are not on the agenda.
1: Ultimately, I think it's important that if you take time out of your day to come to one of our once a month evening meetings, you should be able to talk to us about whatever concerns are on your mind, because that is our responsibility as county legislators.
0: Cleland has submitted a draft resolution for review. He's hopeful it'll be considered in September. WHCU News Time, 6:36. Expansion plans at the Cortlandville Walmart might clear a final hurdle tonight. Town lawmakers will consider granting an aquifer permit. The planning board has already approved the site plan, which involves constructing a roughly 7,000-square-foot addition. Before the Cortlandville Town Board makes a decision, there will first be a public hearing. That gets underway at 5:30 at Cortlandville Town Hall. Cortland and Homer combining the girls' field hockey teams because of declining enrollment. Cortland's superintendent is Bob Edwards.
2: Our AD had a few meetings with players and parents, Homer's likewise. And so far there's been a pretty positive response just in creating the option and creating the opportunity. And we have a model, right? Our ice hockey program has been combined for years.
0: Edwards adds most home games this season will be played at Homer. More news, a Tioga County town might see recreational improvements. Officials in Nichols are waiting to hear about a potential $300,000 matching grant that would kick off a two-phase project at the Old Town Highway Department on East River Road. The Morning Times reports phase one would include a launching dock for kayaks, wayfinding signage on the water, and parking area improvements. Phase two would include walking trails at the site. The town is expecting to hear about those matching funds by the end of this year. In the village of Homer, some road maintenance to know about. Crews are milling today on Water and Hudson Streets. Residents are asked not to park on the road during work hours. Mayor Patrick Clune says paving is currently scheduled to begin next week. WHCU News Time, 6:38. The Dryden Highway Department will have an easier time moving heavy material, says WHCU's Matt Aceto.
3: At a meeting last Thursday, town lawmakers approved the purchase of a forklift. It'll cost about $48,000. All town board members voted in favor of the purchase. Matt Aceto, WHCU News.
0: And a family raising money to solve a decades-old murder in Seneca County. The story from WHCU's Matthew Adams.
4: Kristen O'Connell of Minnesota was visiting a friend in Ovid on August 14th, 1985, when she disappeared. The 20-year-old was last seen walking along County Road 139, and her body was found in a nearby field 2 days later. O'Connell's family has started a GoFundMe to pay for modern forensic testing of evidence investigators say could lead to a break in the 41-year-old cold case. Visit 607newsnow.com to learn more. Matthew Adams, WHCU News.
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6: Today, partly sunny and seasonably warm with a shower or thunderstorm possible. A 5-degree guarantee, 80. Tonight, chance for a shower or thunderstorm, low 58. And for Thursday, scattered showers will give way to partly sunny skies, high 77. For your complete First 20 forecast, tune to WENY News. I'm Chief Meteorologist Joe Barris.
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0: In Ithaca, bright sunshine and a temperature of 57 degrees at 6:40. 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

0: Good morning, 6:43 on 6:07 this morning. We're starting off our Wednesday together with temperatures in the 50s with a lot of sunshine across the southern tier. We'll get the extended weather outlook with meteorologist Joe Varis coming up shortly. There's another case of measles now in the southern tier. The Steuben County Health Department says an unnamed, unvaccinated resident has tested positive after first showing symptoms on Friday. Another unvaccinated person tested positive for measles last week in Tioga County. Health officials say the overall risk to the public is low. Back to crime, the former co-owner of a Tioga County business going to prison, 37-year-old Jamison Reeves, has been sentenced in Bradford County, Pennsylvania, on charges of aggravated indecent assault without consent and unlawful restraint with risk of serious bodily injury. Reeves and his ex-wife, who owned The Loom in Waverly, were arrested earlier this year after investigators determined the couple met a woman on a dating app in 2022, got her drunk, and had sex with her while she was unconscious. Reeves could spend up to 10 years behind bars. WHCU News Time, 6:44. A Cayuga County man going to state prison, the district attorney's office says Craig Gilmore of Union Springs was sentenced Friday to 18 years behind bars on a charge of first-degree course of sexual conduct against a child. In a previous guilty plea, the 63-year-old admitted to committing sexual acts between the spring of 2023 and August 2024 with someone under the age of 11. More news. There's a public hearing being held in Addison tonight. Officials are considering a local law that would regulate stray, at-large, and nuisance cats in the village. That meeting will start at 6:30. It'll be held at the Addison Community Center. Danby's planning board will not get together this evening. The group has canceled its meeting because they have no applications to review. Board members are next scheduled to gather September 16. In June, the group unanimously approved plans for a skate park on Bald Hill Road. And in Steuben County, another year and another win for a winery. More from WHCU's Matthew Adams.
1: Governor Kathy Hochul announced last week the winners of the 40th annual New York Wine Classic. For the third consecutive time and fourth overall, Weiss Vineyards in Hammondsport was named Winery of the Year. Weiss also won in categories for Best Rosé, Best Sweet Riesling, Best Sauvignon Blanc, and Best Dessert Wine. More than 100 wineries submitted over 700 wines in this year's competition. Matthew Adams, WHCU News.
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6: From ABC News Tech Trends. OpenAI is rolling out a new version of its flagship chatbot geared toward young people. ChatGPT for Teens comes with the company's study mode technology, which is supposed to help students think through the answer to a question as opposed to simply writing an essay for them. The chatbot will also remind teenagers to take breaks after 90 minutes of continuous use. Speaking of OpenAI, the company has also announced that it's pausing some of its frontier reinforcement learning training. RL is a method for training large language models, which instead of traditional programming, relies on a trial and error learning process. It comes almost a month after OpenAI revealed that two of its models broke free of their training environments and hacked into a third-party website. And Segway has launched a new self-balancing scooter aimed at children. The Ninebot S2 Kids can hold up to 132 pounds and tops out at 8.7 miles an hour. With Tech Trends, I'm Mike Dubusky. ABC News.
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2: Good morning, 6:51 on 6:07 this morning. As you look out the window or step outside, you'll know that we've got a lot of sunshine right now. How long might that last? Standing by is meteorologist Joe Varis.
9: A cold front will approach the region today with a chance for a shower or thunderstorm. Otherwise, expect partly sunny skies with seasonably warm temperatures. The 5-degree guarantee is 80. A few showers will stick around tonight and into the first half of Thursday, but drier conditions are likely by Friday. The weekend will start out on a dry note as well, with highs in the 80s on Saturday. Our next cold front will pass through Sunday with a round of showers and thunderstorms. Fair skies return early next week with highs in the 70s. Here's a look at the Finger Lakes forecast for today. Partly sunny and seasonably warm with a shower or thunderstorm possible. The 5-degree guarantee, 80. Tonight, chance for a shower or thunderstorm, low 58. Thursday, scattered showers will give way to partly sunny skies, high 77. And on Friday, mostly sunny, high 80. This is meteorologist Joe Veras.
2: Right now, it's 59 degrees in Owego, 55 in Cortland, and 57 in Ithaca at 6:52. Good morning.
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11: Another day, another walk-off. Good morning, I'm Jay Reynolds. For the second straight night, the Cubs beat the White Sox in their final at-bat at Wrigley. Last night, walking it off on a single from Alex Bregman in the bottom of the ninth. 4-3 the final. Also for the second straight night, Pete Crow Armstrong with a leadoff home run in the first. He now has 31 homers on the season. Shohei Ohtani also home.

0: homering last night and the Dodgers 7-6 win over the Rockies.
1: I think it's a dead heat right now for the MVP in the National League, PCA and Ohtani. Now, if Ohtani goes crazy in September pitching, that could settle things, but it's really, really close right now.
0: ESPN's Tim Kirkjian, a stunner of a game in Milwaukee yesterday. Brewers a 22-0 shutout of the Mariners. It's time for the largest shutout in Major League Baseball since 1900. Seattle now three games behind the Rangers for the final wild card spot of the American League. Texas shuts out Washington 5-0. Twins and Blue Jays are a half game behind Texas. Minnesota beating Atlanta 4-1. Toronto doubles up the Rays 10-5. Guardians beat the Giants. Orioles fall to the Yankees 3-1. Tigers lose to the Pirates 4-1. Cleveland, Baltimore, Detroit all a game out of the wild card spot. National League Phillies beat the Marlins 6-4 for their fifth consecutive win. Fernando Tatis hits two homers and robs a grand slam. Padres 5-2 over the Mets. San Diego's still holding the third wild card spot in the National League. Diamondbacks are two games out after a 9-4 loss to the Red Sox. WNBA Dream a 97-82 win over Las Vegas. Aces falling to the 4 seed currently. They're a half game behind Indiana. Fever 101-95 win in Toronto. Kelsey Mitchell and Caitlin Clark combining for 53. More than half of Indiana's offense. NBA, five of the six siblings in the Buss family say they are united in their decision to sell their shares in the Lakers. NFL, contentious thing for the joint practice between the Saints and Cowboys yesterday. Dallas, meanwhile, introducing Von Miller. He says, quote, I'm here to win.
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13: Today, a mix of sun and clouds with a chance for a shower or thunderstorm. The 5-degree guarantee, 80. Tonight, scattered showers with thunder possible, low 58. And for Thursday, partly sunny with showers, especially during the morning, high 77. For your complete First 20 forecast, tune to WENY News. 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
14: From ABC News, I'm Sherry Preston. Another round of takeaways from the latest primaries, including in the state of Florida, where another Democratic Socialist took the prize. Here's ABC's Sophie Flay.
15: State lawmaker Angie Nixon won the Democratic Senate primary over former National Security Council aide Alex Vindman. Vindman was expected to easily defeat Nixon.
16: You proved that without a shadow of a doubt, organized people beat big money.
15: It's the latest example of progressives beating centrists in Democratic primaries, from New York to Colorado to Michigan.
14: Nixon will face GOP Senator Ashley Moody in November. Also in Florida, Trump-backed Republican Byron Donalds won the GOP governor's race primary, and longtime Congresswoman Debbie Wasserman Schultz won in a newly redrawn district since her former district was eliminated by the Republicans. The Navy facing further scrutiny following news that a destroyer, the USS Benfold, had a major breakdown in the South China Sea.
15: The 300 sailors on board reportedly had limited drinking water, no toilets, and no air conditioning after the ship suffered a complete loss of power. It was later towed to the Philippines for repairs. The Benfold was part of a fleet heading to the Middle East to relieve the USS Lincoln, whose crew has been at sea for a record 268 days as part of the war on Iran.
14: ABC's Karen Hua. President Trump says there are no talks going on and none scheduled with Iran. ABC's Jonathan Carl.
17: There are no signs of any significant negotiations underway with Iran. In fact, it seems like the administration, that the president's been convinced this is the way to do this, has settled on a strategy of economic pressure on Iran and waiting them out.
14: They overhauled the merchandise and are benefiting from a nearly $1 billion tariff refund. Target out this morning with some strong earnings numbers in the second quarter. 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
2: 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And yes, I told you so.
14: President Trump says he's delaying the 50% tariffs on about $20 billion worth of Canadian goods, the U.S. and Canada, reaching a last-minute deal hours before sanctions were set to go into effect. Lindsey Graham's sister Darlene saying that national security is not her thing at a debate in South Carolina last night. She hopes to win permanently the seat long held by her brother. She was appointed to it temporarily following his death and has the strong backing of President Trump. She answered that when asked a question about Taiwan. Growing number of law enforcement officers in big trouble, accused of inappropriately using their Flock cameras.
18: A police officer is behind bars and another is facing termination, both accused of misusing Flock cameras, a system of more than 120,000 automatic license plate readers used by law enforcement nationwide. No warrant needed. Amid the growing backlash, by the end of the year, Flock is requiring every department to turn on a tool that flags suspicious searches and automatically locks that officer out pending review.
14: ABC's Lana Moise on trial. Meta, accused of designing dangerous products for young people. Those products, Instagram and Facebook.
19: Meta just lost two very similar cases that dealt with a lot of these same questions in New Mexico and California just this year. Again, both of those cases had to do with the negative mental health impacts that features baked into these social media platforms have on consumers, particularly young people.
14: ABC's Mike Dubusky. This is ABC News.
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20: Sunshine now, maybe some storms later. Good morning, it's Wednesday, August 19, 7:05, your WHCU News Time. 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
13: Partly sunny skies likely today with a chance for a shower or thunderstorm. I'm meteorologist Joe Varis, and I'll have details in my forecast.
20: Right now, plenty of sunshine, 55 in Cortland, 59 Owego, 57 in Ithaca. I'm Joe Salzone, along with Matt Aceto, WHCU News Time, 7:06. Tompkins County continuing to explore an animal abuse registry. The Public Safety Committee has been discussing its adoption after similar registries were created in Steuben and Cayuga counties. Legislator Travis Brooks chairs the committee.
21: We spent quite a bit of time going over the details. Some of the language was sent back to address, but we wanted to be able to get the public hearing on the books before at this meeting, and then bring the resolution back at our next meeting to finalize it, which is next week.
20: Last night, legislators unanimously agreed to schedule a public hearing for October 6th. An Ithaca man is accused of threatening an officer. On Tuesday, police responded to an illegal campsite on Cherry Street when officers saw Christopher Brown, who was facing charges from an unrelated crime earlier that day. IPD says Brown pulled out a knife once confronted by officers. Less lethal force was used to subdue Brown. He's charged with menacing a police officer and possession of a weapon. Those are both felonies. There are also 2 misdemeanor charges. An Elmira man is facing several charges. Police say Sean Mashpee was tampering with a light pole Monday night. It knocked out traffic and pedestrian lights at the intersection of West Church and Walnut Streets. Officers eventually arrested the 35-year-old, who police say was found with meth. Mashpee is charged with felony tampering and 2 misdemeanors. WHCU News Time, 7:08. Expansion plans at the Cortlandville Walmart could clear its final hurdle tonight. Lawmakers will consider granting an aquifer permit. The town's planning board has already approved the site plan, which involves constructing a roughly 7,000-square-foot addition. Before the town board makes their decision, there will be a public hearing. That gets started at 5:30 at Cortlandville Town Hall. A Cortland County lawmaker wants to update a policy for privilege of the floor. Legislator Reed Cleland speaking.
0: That policy would change our current privilege of the floor policy, which currently says that you can only comment on

0: items that are specifically on the agenda for that legislative period.
1: The new policy would establish a second public comment period at the end of meetings where people can talk about things not on the agenda.
0: Ultimately, I think it's important that if you take time out of your day to come to one of our once a month evening meetings, you should be able to talk to us about whatever concerns are on your mind, because that is our responsibility as county legislators.
1: Cleland has submitted a draft resolution for review. He's hoping that'll be considered next month. We'll talk to Legislator Cleland coming up at 8:40 this morning. No more state of emergency for the village of Marathon, but they are still cleaning up after a July storm. You'll recall the National Weather Service says a microburst with winds reaching 70 to 80 miles an hour struck the village in July. Officials say they're still picking up brush and debris from that storm. WHCU News Time, 7:10. Two girls' field hockey teams are becoming one. The Cortland and Homer school districts agreed to combine those two teams for this coming fall. Cortland's school superintendent is Bob Edwards.
2: Both coaches and athletic directors worked early this summer and realized that our numbers were really low in both programs, and we're at a place where both programs might not have been able to field a team. So the combination just creates the opportunity for our kids to have that opportunity to play. Both our coaches and our ADs have been working really hard at it, and I think it's going to be a good opportunity for kids.
1: Both school boards approved the merger. Our News Watch on this Wednesday continues. Addison warning people about measles. The village says they're receiving reports of signs and symptoms of the once rare and potentially dangerous virus in the southern part of Steuben County, adding it might be related to a positive case in Cattaraugus County. Local health officials are urging vaccination and caution after more cases were confirmed last week in Tioga and Seneca counties. And Newfield's Summer Music Series has just one show left.
3: Hillbilly swing band Lloyd's Boys will cap off the season. Music starts at 6 this evening at Mill Park. Band members say they're excited to play. Matt Aceto, WHCU News.
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5: Today, partly sunny and seasonably warm with a shower or thunderstorm possible. A 5-degree guarantee, 80. Tonight, chance for a shower or thunderstorm, low 58. And for Thursday, scattered showers will give way to partly sunny skies, high 77. For your complete First 20 forecast, to the WENY News. I'm Chief Meteorologist Joe Barris.
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1: Mostly clear skies, 57 degrees in Ithaca. Cortland checking in with 55 degrees. In Owego, it's 59 degrees. 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We'll talk much more about the measles coming up 7:40 with Tompkins County's medical director, Dr. William Klapak. Coming up next, a case of grand larceny.
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4: Good morning, 7:15 on 6:07 this morning. Joe Salzone with Matt Aceto. A Tompkins County man is facing charges in Cortland County. Police say 58-year-old Alan Little stole over $1,000 of merchandise recently from the Cortlandville Walmart after previously being trespassed from the property. The Freeville man was arrested Saturday. He's been charged with felony burglary and grand larceny. Little was held in jail without bail. He'll appear in court Monday morning. The former co-owner of a Tioga County business going to prison, 37-year-old Jamison Reeves, has been sentenced in Bradford County, Pennsylvania, on charges of aggravated indecent assault without consent and unlawful restraint with risk of serious bodily injury. Reeves and his ex-wife, who owned The Loom in Waverly, were arrested earlier this year after investigators determined the couple met a woman in 2022 on a dating app, got her drunk, then had sex with her while she was unconscious. Reeves could spend up to 10 years in prison. More news. There's a town in Tioga County that might see recreational improvements. Officials in Nichols are waiting to hear about a potential $300,000 matching grant, which would kick off a two-phase project at the old Town Highway Department on East River Road. The Morning Times reports Phase 1 would include a launching dock for kayaks and parking area improvements. Phase 2 would include some walking trails at the site. The town is expecting to hear about the matching funds in December. Some road maintenance happening in the village of Homer. Crews are milling today on Water and Hudson Streets. Residents are being asked to avoid parking on the road during work hours. Mayor Patrick Clune says paving is currently scheduled to begin next week. The Dryden Highway Department will have an easier time moving heavy materials.
5: At a meeting last Thursday, town lawmakers approved the purchase of a forklift. It'll cost about $48,000. All town board members voted in favor of the purchase. Matt Aceto, WHCU News.
4: And another year, another win for a Steuben County winery.
6: Governor Kathy Hochul announced last week the winners of the 40th annual New York Wine Classic. For the third consecutive time and fourth overall, Weiss Vineyards in Hammondsport was named Winery of the Year. 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
4: Good choices there. 7:18 on 6:07 this morning. Coming up, a deep dive on the measles with Dr. William Klapak, Tompkins County's medical director. He'll be joining us at 7:40. Later this morning, 8:40, Cortland County Legislator Reed Cleland will make his very first appearance on our program. Kim Commando and WHCU Sports will follow this.
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8: Today, a mix of sun and clouds with a chance for a shower or thunderstorm. The 5-degree guarantee, 80. Tonight, scattered showers with thunder possible, low 58. And for Thursday, partly sunny with showers, especially during the morning, high 77. For your complete First 20 forecast, tune to WENY News. I'm Chief Meteorologist Joe Barris.
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13: 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Meta just filed a patent. Glasses that scan a room and decide who's worth recording. I'm Kim Commando for The Current. 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These cameras spot every face in view, rank people by how interesting they are, then cuts a highlight reel. Nobody in that room agrees to it. That's not a snapshot either. That's a face print. The exact geometry of your face turned into a number. Meta already paid Texas $1.4 billion over facial recognition. They wrote the check and kept building. My prediction, within 2 years, a no glasses sign will hang next to no smoking signs. Do this today. Somebody aims a camera mounted on their face at you. Ask them to take it off. The future's looking bright. Shame we're the ones getting framed. Tech moves fast, and you need to stay ahead. 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It runs our lives. 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
2: There's no stopping the Binghamton Rumble Ponies. They had a dramatic win over Altoona.
3: The Rumble Ponies scored two in the ninth inning, and they win 4-3 on a walk-off sacrifice fly from Chris Suero. Binghamton is now 14-2 in the month of August. The hottest team in baseball, right here in the Southern Tier.
2: Great call there on WNBF. The Ponies play again tonight at 6:07. Three straight wins for the Syracuse Mets. They outscored Worcester 5-1. Cuse has another home game this evening at 6:35. Back-to-back wins for the Yankees. They beat Baltimore 3-1. Yankees starting pitcher Carlos Rodon was on the mound for the first time since late June.
4: It's good to be back, just to be able to contribute and compete with the guys. It was fun, man.
2: Audio there from the Yes Network. New York takes on Baltimore again tonight at 6:35. No luck for the Mets. They fell to San Diego 5-2. The teams are back on the field today at 1:10 in New York City. And the Giants are making roster moves. The team is signing running back Najee Harris and releasing wide receiver Juju Smith-Schuster. Keep up with the Giants all season long on our sister station, 96.3 The Buzzer. And that's sports on WHCU. I'm Matt Aceto.
5: 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Thanks, Matt. 59 degrees in Ithaca now at 7:26. Coming up, Tompkins County Medical Director Dr. William Klepak on all things measles in about 15 minutes right here.
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11: I'm Nicole Murray with Your Money Now. Target has posted quarterly earnings that were boosted by tariff refunds and raised its full-year guidance as the retailer shows more signs its turnaround is taking hold. The company said net sales climbed 5.3% from the year prior. Target stock is up more than 55% this year. Lowe's reported mixed results as the retailer said it continued to see pressure in home improvement spending. The company updated its full-year guidance to the low end of its previously provided range. Lowe's also said tariff refunds provided an 11-cent boost to its earnings per share. Treasury yields pulled back slightly this morning from multi-decade highs seen on the previous day as a sell-off at the long end of the curve eased investors.

0: investor jitters. The yield on the 10-year U.S. Treasury note fell 2 basis points to 4.686%. Futures are mixed as tech stocks slip and oil prices rise. Yesterday, the Dow lost 116, the NASDAQ down 355. That's your money now.
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3: ABC News, I'm Sherry Preston. Congressman Byron Donalds has won the Republican nomination for Florida governor, and former Representative David Jolly has picked up the Democratic nod, setting the stage for a fall campaign to replace outgoing Governor Ron DeSantis in November. Democratic Socialist Angie Nixon won the Democratic nomination for Senate in Florida, defeating the choice of the Democratic Party, Alex Vindman. Police say on the night she died, actress Hayden Panettiere was with her on-again, off-again boyfriend, Brian Hickson, and his brother, Zach.
4: Officials say the brothers called 911. Police reporting Zach was very emotional while EMS were working on Hayden, while Brian did not become emotional until EMS declared her officially deceased. According to the report, Brian also showed the officer the bag of medication Hayden is currently on.
3: That's ABC's Faith Abube. 14 people now charged in connection with an alleged cocaine ring involving students associated with 2 Penn State fraternities. This is ABC News.
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2: Happy Wednesday. It's 7:32. Our temperature is now 60 in Owego, 56 in Cortland. It's 59 degrees in Ithaca.
6: Partly sunny skies likely today with a chance for a shower or thunderstorm. I'm meteorologist Joe Veras, and I'll have details in my forecast.
2: Along with Matt Aceto, I'm Joe Salzone. Now the news, an Ithaca man is accused of pulling a knife on police. Officers were called Tuesday to Cherry Street for a reported unsanctioned campsite. Once they arrived, officers recognized Christopher Brown, who was facing charges for an unrelated incident earlier that day. When IPD tried arresting Brown, he allegedly displayed a knife and threatened officers who had to use less lethal force to subdue him and take him into custody. Brown is charged with menacing a police officer, criminal possession of a weapon, and 2 misdemeanors. There's a step closer to reality for adopting an animal abuse registry in Tompkins County. The legislature voted last night to schedule a public hearing on that registry. District Attorney Matt Van Houten.
7: We prosecute about 6 to 10 on the high side cases of animal cruelty a year. It's not something that we have a huge volume of. Every case is treated separately, and we distinguish the cases that involve people who are struggling with poverty, who are struggling with mental illness.
2: That public hearing will take place on October the 6th. The village of Marathon still cleaning up from a storm. A state of emergency issue July 19 has ended, but village officials say they're still picking up debris and brush from a July microburst that had winds that reached between 70 and 80 miles an hour. WHCU News Time, 7:34. Expansion plans might clear the final hurdle this evening for the Walmart in Cortlandville. Lawmakers will consider granting an aquifer permit. The planning board has already approved the site plan, which involves building a roughly 7,000 square foot addition. Before the town board makes that decision, there will first be a public hearing tonight. It'll start at 5:30 at the Cortlandville Town Hall. Well, Cortland and Homer combining the girls' field hockey teams because of shrinking enrollment. Bob Edwards, superintendent for Cortland.
8: Our AD had a few meetings with players and parents, Homer's likewise. And so far there's been a pretty positive response just in creating the option and creating the opportunity. And we have a model, right? Our ice hockey program has been combined for years.
2: adding that most home games this season will be played at Homer. More news. There is another case of measles in the Southern Tier. According to the Steuben County Health Department, an unnamed, unvaccinated resident tested positive Friday after showing symptoms. Another unvaccinated person had a positive test for measles last week in Tioga County. Health officials say the overall risk of measles to the public remains low. A family is raising money to solve a decades-old murder in Seneca County. Here's WHCU's Matthew Adams with our story.
9: Kristen O'Connell of Minnesota was visiting a friend in Ovid on August 14, 1985, when she disappeared. The 20-year-old was last seen walking along County Road 139, and her body was found in a nearby field 2 days later. O'Connell's family has started a GoFundMe to pay for modern forensic testing of evidence investigators say could lead to a break in the 41-year-old cold case. Visit 607newsnow.com to learn more. Matthew Adams, WHCU News.
2: 7:36 now, some road maintenance in the village of Homer. Crews today are milling on Water and Hudson Streets. Residents are asked to avoid parking on the road during work hours. Mayor Patrick Clune says paving is scheduled to begin next week. And the planning board in Danby will not get together this evening. The group has canceled its meeting because there are no applications to review. The board next scheduled to meet September the 16th. In June, the group unanimously approved plans for a skate park on Bald Hill Road. Coming up next, we'll do a deep dive on the measles with Tompkins County's medical director, Dr. William Claypack.
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6: Today, partly sunny and seasonably warm with a shower or thunderstorm possible. A 5-degree guarantee, 80. Tonight, chance for a shower or thunderstorm, low 58. And for Thursday, scattered showers will give way to partly sunny skies, high 77. For your complete First 20 forecast, tune to WENY News. I'm Chief Meteorologist Joe Barris.
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2: Good morning, 7:41 on 6:07 this morning. We've been seeing in the news in the last 7 days or so positive cases of measles in the Southern Tier. Tompkins County Medical Director Dr. William Klapak joins us now. Doctor, good morning.
16: Good morning, Joe. I'm very sorry to have to talk about measles coming home to roost right in our region.
2: Why are we seeing this many cases?
16: Well, the cases that we've seen so far are arising in people who are not vaccinated. So that's one big reason. If you're not vaccinated, you are at risk. And those cases if you look at the 7 counties that border Tompkins County, we're talking about the region here in central New York and the WHCU listening area. At least 2 of those counties have had more than 1 measles case come up in the last 10 days. And there have been additional counties who have had at least 1. So we've been reading about measles down in New York City or in Texas or whatever. Now it's here. And I think everyone needs to presume that there are cases arising right in Tompkins County. There's no reason to think that they aren't.
2: What makes measles so contagious?
16: It's in the nature of the virus. It's spread by coughing and sneezing. It gets into the air. It also gets on the surface of objects, and that virus on the surface, if you get it in your mouth or in your eyes, etc., it will infect you. But the airborne is a big one. Once, say you cough in a room, you have measles, that virus will stay floating in the air and able to infect other people for at least 2 hours. And it's going to infect 90%, 90 out of 100 people in that room who are not immune to measles, who haven't been vaccinated or who weren't born before 1957 and are naturally immune from measles. So it's highly contagious due to the nature of the virus, and it's extremely dangerous. About 30% of people who get infected with measles vaccine, the measles virus, will develop a complication. Hopefully that complication might be only as bad as a pneumonia, but it could be as severe as brain infection, and some of those are going to die. Out of 1,000 kids infected with measles, about 1 to 3 of them are going to die from the measles. So it's not innocent disease. It's serious disease.
2: Our guest is Tompkins County Medical Director Dr. William Klapak. We're discussing measles. The vaccination, it's not something that gets

0: thought about. Child is born. They get their shots. Measles is among them. What does the vaccination rate for measles look like right now in Tompkins County?
1: Not as good as it should be, and that's true across our state and across our country. It should be 95% or better. 95 out of 100 people should be vaccinated against measles in order to be able to prevent measles from spreading through the community. We used to have that rate, Joe, but these days it has been falling over the last, especially 10 years. And right now we're sitting in the 80% range, somewhere in the 80s. That's not good enough. If you don't have the 95% rate, then when someone comes into your area and is infected, they're highly contagious, and the virus then can spread from person to person to person amongst those who are susceptible, meaning that they're not vaccinated. Now, some of us can't be vaccinated because we have other health conditions that prevent it, and they're only protected if everybody else is vaccinated. Vaccination is easy. It's safe. You know, you hear a lot of garbage, I have to use that word, I'm sorry, about autism and measles vaccine. That is garbage. Measles vaccine is safe. It does not cause autism. A one dose is about 93% effective at preventing measles, and the two-dose series that you get is even better. Typically, we only vaccinate people who are 12 months of age and older, but in extreme circumstances, we can deliver vaccine to those who are under 12 months of age or do other things if necessary. So everyone does have a strategy to be to have some protection, but the best strategy is right now, if you are not vaccinated against measles, then you should be. And there are plenty of places to get vaccinated. Just call your practitioner. And if you don't have a practitioner, or you're not insured, or you worry about those things, call your health department. If you're a Tompkins County resident, call our health department, Whole Health, and we'll be there to help you. Get vaccinated. I must say, too, there have been instances where people have had vaccine records falsified. If you're one of those persons who had your vaccine record falsified for whatever reason, this is the time for you to get your vaccine and be protected, because the people who have had the measles in these Seneca County, Tioga County, there's a question about a case in Cortland County. Those people have, on their way to getting health care, traveled. They traveled outside of their home. They exposed other people. They crossed county lines. And we know that there have been, from those first cases, within those counties, some secondary cases. So it's a problem, and it's spreading, and it's a dangerous disease.
0: I wonder, Doctor, if you can explain what makes the measles vaccine so much more effective over a longer course of time than other vaccines.
1: Yeah, it's because it's very effective at eliciting a very good immune response in your system. It's because that immune response, your body takes to it and remembers the measles virus. It's in the character of the virus itself and the particular antigen that the vaccine employs that makes it so effective. Unlike, for example, diphtheria, tetanus, you know, which we should get a booster every 10 years, for example. So we can just be very grateful that the vaccine is so effective, and it has been such a godsend to preventing this disease and protecting us our whole life once we get it. You know, the people at high risk, Joe, I want to emphasize, children under 5 are at very high risk for complications. Adults over 20

0: 20 years of age and over. Yeah, that's surprising, isn't it?
1: Yes.
0: We usually talk about older adults. We're talking about adults 20 and older. Now, in the middle range, between 5 and 20, they aren't out of the woods, but the highly at high risk people are below 5 and 20 and over. I want to also say, if you're pregnant or you're thinking of becoming pregnant, it's extremely important that you not get infected with measles. It'll have bad outcome for you and a bad outcome for your baby. And if you have contact with measles, the key thing is get in touch right away with both us at the health department of your county and also with your practitioner to get advice as to what to do to try to drop your risk of actually becoming seriously sick.
1: It's possible that we'll revisit this topic in the near future. Tompkins County Medical Director Dr. William Klepak, thank you as always.
0: Joe, one more point.
1: Sure.
0: If you develop a fever and a rash, do not go directly to your doctor's office. Do not go directly to the emergency department, but do call them. Do phone your practitioner, phone the emergency department, say, I've got a fever and a rash, what do I do? Because if you walk in with measles into those settings, you'll infect a lot of people and spread that disease, and you shouldn't.
1: Well said. Thanks for your time again. It's 7:51 on 6:07 this morning. Next hour, Cortland County Legislator Reed Cleland will join us.
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5: You farmers and ranchers are used to taking risks. You know there's a certain probability that livestock could get a disease or a crop could be wiped out in a storm. But we also want you to think about the safety and health risks you face daily and take steps to beat the odds. Farm safety is everyone's business. This reminder is brought to you by Farm to Fork through the generous support of listeners like you across the country. I'm pleased to have Purdue University ag historian Doug Hurt back today to share more about the history of U.S. agriculture. He picks up where we left off yesterday.
6: American farmers early on practiced what I think we can call safety-first agriculture. American farmers have never been self-sufficient, but they've been subsistence-oriented. But they always

0: needed something that they had to acquire from somebody else, whether it's nails or horseshoes or pots and pans, that kind of thing. But you see farmers becoming commercial on a selective basis.
1: Hertz says American farmers were a pretty independent lot up until the late 19th century, and about the time the land-grant university system was set up.
0: Roughly from the late 19th century into the early 20th century, you see a major transformation from safety-first agriculture to commercial specialization. And, you know, farmers today go to the grocery store just like everybody else.
1: Farmers had pretty smooth sailing up until the Dust Bowl era in the 1930s. Many lost their farms and moved on. The federal government got more involved in agriculture as well. I'll have Doug Hurt back tomorrow to talk about another bleak period in American ag history, the 1980s farm crisis. That's Farm to Fork. I'm Darrell Anderson.
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7: The Descendants is getting a new spin-off. 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The cast includes Darren Criss, James Monroe Iglehart, and Sherry Cola.
8: We're in a very small room here, and I'd like to...
7: Olivia Colman is the latest to join the star-studded cast of Only Murders in the Building Season 6. The new season of the hit Hulu comedy is filming in the UK now. Disney is the parent company of Disney Plus, Hulu, and ABC News. Team Moms Baseball is the newest reality series coming to Paramount Plus. The show, produced by Kim Kardashian, follows a group of parents whose sons attend Legendary Prep Academy, a school specializing in pro baseball prep. It premieres September 24th.
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11: Good morning, 7:59 on 6:07 this morning and 59 degrees in Ithaca. 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
13: Today, a mix of sun and clouds with a chance for a shower or thunderstorm. The 5-degree guarantee, 80. Tonight, scattered showers with thunder possible, low 58. And for Thursday, partly sunny with showers, especially during the morning, high 77. For your complete First 20 forecast, tune to WENY News. I'm Chief Meteorologist Joe Veras.
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7: From ABC News, I'm Sherry Preston. The November election picture is becoming a little clearer with each state primary we pass. In Florida, Byron Donalds, with the strong backing of President Trump, won the GOP governor's race last night, telling his supporters he wants to unite the party.
14: You see, the Florida dream to us is clear. It's the promise that if you work hard, you can get ahead, own a home, raise your family, and give your kids a better shot than you had without government holding you back.
7: Democratic Socialist Angie Nixon won her state's Senate primary. She defeated Alex Vindman in the contest for now Secretary of State Marco Rubio's seat. No talks and none scheduled in the war against Iran. ABC's Martha Raddatz with more on how some folks feel about it.
15: Nearly 6 months after the U.S. and Israel launched strikes against Tehran, a new poll shows a majority of Americans disapprove of the strikes against the regime, with 80% of Americans now fearing the war will go on for an extended period of time.
7: President Trump says the Strait of Hormuz is open. Others say, no, it's not. New accusations from the family of actress Hayden Panettiere against those who were at her home when she died. Here's ABC's Trevor Ault.
16: According to police, Panettiere's on-and-off-again boyfriend Brian Hickerson and his brother Zach were also there. Police say they found no indications of foul play or suspicious circumstances, and the preliminary autopsy found no signs of trauma, with her cause of death still pending. Now, Panettiere's mother is speaking out in a new interview, saying this person in her life that we've been trying to get rid of for quite some time was with her at her death. And that was Brian Hickerson.
7: In her recent memoir, Panettiere recounted being beaten by Hickerson. President Trump now saying he's delaying the 50% tariffs on $20 billion worth of Canadian goods. They were to have taken effect hours ago. The president says negotiations with Canada go on. This is ABC News.
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7: The trial against Meta has begun. Several attorneys general suing the social media giant, alleging harm to kids.
20: Mark Zuckerberg could take the stand in this trial, as could Adam Mosseri, who is, of course, the CEO of Instagram. We are expecting to hear testimony from psychologists and medical experts about the actual conditions of young people on these platforms. It's important to note that lawyers for the prosecution here have said that they're not actually going to put children on the stand.
7: That's ABC's Mike Dubusky. Charges announced against 14 people in connection with an alleged cocaine trafficking operation involving students associated with two fraternities at Penn State University.
0: According to the Attorney General of the state of Pennsylvania, he calls this a major cocaine operation that kind of went between Philadelphia, New York City, and the Penn State campus, led primarily by two individuals who are now both former Penn State students. One at the top of the food chain, again, according to officials, a gentleman named Agostino Abatiello, and underneath him, a guy named Thomas Robinson.
21: ABC's Matt Rivers. The fraternities Delta Upsilon and Sigma Chi are both off campus. Police say those involved were cutting and packaging the cocaine at those frat houses. Millions of people may be able to get smaller, lightweight Amazon packages delivered by drones by the end of the year. Amazon says it's expanding its airborne shipping to suburban areas in nearly 500 cities. Amazon also says some customers could get their packages within a half hour after placing their orders. Sherry Preston, ABC News.
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11: Good morning, Wednesday, the 19th of August. It's 8:05 as we speak.
13: Partly sunny skies likely today with a chance for a shower or thunderstorm. I'm meteorologist Joe Varis, and I'll have details in my forecast.
11: Sunshine and 60 degrees in Ithaca, 61 Owego, 57 in Cortland. I'm Joe Salzone, Matt Aceto in the newsroom. WHCU News Time, 8:06. Now the news. Talks continue in Tompkins County about the potential adoption of an animal abuse registry. It's been a frequent topic of discussion for the Public Safety Committee. Legislator Travis Brooks is the committee's chair.
24: We spent quite a bit of time going over the details. Some of the language was sent back to address, but we wanted to be able to get the public hearing on the books before at this meeting, and then bring the resolution back at our next meeting to finalize it, which is next week.
11: That was Brooks speaking during last night's legislature meeting. Legislators eventually agreed to schedule a public hearing on October the 6th. Allegations of threats to an Ithaca police officer. IPD responded Tuesday to an illegal campsite on Cherry Street when officers spotted Christopher Brown, who was facing charges from an unrelated crime that same day. IPD says Brown pulled out a knife once confronted. Officers used less lethal force to subdue Brown. He's now charged with menacing a police officer and possession of a weapon, which are felonies. A lawmaker wants to update Cortland County's privilege of the floor policy. Here's legislator Reed Cleland speaking.
25: That policy would change our current privilege of the floor policy, which currently says that you can only comment on items that are specifically on the agenda for that legislative period.
11: That new policy would help to establish a second public comment period at the end of meetings, where people in attendance could discuss things not listed on the agenda.
25: Ultimately, I think it's important that if you take time out of your day to come to one of our once-a-month evening meetings, you should be able to talk to us about whatever concerns are on your mind, because that is our responsibility as county legislators.
11: A draft resolution has been submitted by Cleland for review. He's hoping it'll be considered next month. WHCU News Time, 8:08. A Tioga County town could see recreational improvements. Officials in the town of Nichols are waiting to hear back about a potential $300,000 matching grant that would kick off a two-phase project at the old town highway department on East River Road. The Morning Times reports phase one includes a launching dock for kayaks and some improvements to the parking area. Phase two includes the addition of walking trails. The town is expecting to hear back about those matching funds in December. The Dryden Highway Department will have an easier time moving heavy materials.
1: At a meeting last Thursday, town lawmakers approved the purchase of a forklift. It'll cost about $48,000. All town board members voted in favor of the purchase. Matt Aceto,

0: HCU News.
1: Several charges filed against a man in Elmira. Police say Sean Mashby was tampering with a light pole Monday night, knocking out traffic and pedestrian lights at the corner of West Church and Walnut Streets. Officers eventually arrested the 35-year-old, who police say was found with meth. Mashby is charged with felony tampering and two misdemeanors. The former co-owner of a Tioga County business going to prison, 37-year-old Jameson Reeves, has been sentenced in Bradford County, Pennsylvania, on charges of aggravated indecent assault without consent and unlawful restraint with risk of serious bodily injury. Earlier this year, Reeves and his ex-wife, who together owned The Loom in Waverly, were picked up after investigators determined the couple met a woman on a dating app in 2022, then got her drunk before having sex with her as she was unconscious. Reeves could spend up to 10 years behind bars. Prison time in the future for a Cayuga County man now at 810. The district attorney's office says Craig Gilmore of Union Springs has been sentenced to 18 years behind bars on a charge of first-degree sexual conduct against a child in a previous guilty plea. The 63-year-old admitted to committing sexual acts between the spring of 2023 and August 2024 with someone under the age of 11. In other news, two girls' field hockey teams are becoming one. The Cortland and Homer school districts have agreed to combine the two teams ahead of this fall. Cortland's school superintendent is Bob Edwards.
2: Both coaches and athletic directors worked early this summer and realized that our numbers were really low in both programs, and we're at a place where both programs might not have been able to field a team. So the combination just creates the opportunity for our kids to have that opportunity to play. Both our coaches and our ADs have been working really hard at it, and I think it's going to be a good opportunity for kids.
1: The merger has been approved by both school boards. A public hearing will be held tonight in the village of Addison. Officials are considering a local law that would regulate stray, at-large, and nuisance cats in Addison. It'll start at 6:30, that meeting being held in the Addison Community Center. And in Steuben County, another year, another win for a winery.
3: Governor Kathy Hochul announced last week the winners of the 40th annual New York Wine Classic. For the third consecutive time and fourth overall, Weiss Vineyards in Hammondsport was named Winery of the Year. Weiss also won in categories for Best Rosé, Best Sweet Riesling, Best Sauvignon Blanc, and Best Dessert Wine. More than 100 wineries submitted over 700 wines in this year's competition. Matthew Adams, WHCU News.
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5: Today, partly sunny and seasonably warm with a shower or thunderstorm possible. A 5-degree guarantee, 80. Tonight, chance for a shower or thunderstorm, low 58. And for Thursday, scattered showers will give way to partly sunny skies, high 77. For your complete First 20 forecast, tune to WENY News. I'm Chief Meteorologist Joe Barris.
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1: Plenty of sun, 60 right now in Ithaca, 57 in Cortland, and 61 in Owego. In this hour, Cortland County Legislator Reed Cleland will join us. We'll also have our live weather chat with meteorologist Catherine Schwamm. Right now, it's time for the Finger Lakes Agriculture Report. Here's Judy Wright on 607 This Morning.
6: Morning. This is the Finger Lakes Agriculture Report. I'm Judy Wright with Cornell Cooperative Extension, your local connection to Cornell University. Lyme disease, along with several other tick-borne diseases, has been increasing in New York, a result of an increase in tick numbers and humans coming in contact with them. Fortunately, not all ticks are a health threat to humans. There are an estimated 1,000 named tick species worldwide, with about 100 in the United States, of which about 20 are a major public health concern or of veterinary importance. The American dog tick, the Lone Star tick, and the black-legged tick, referred to as the deer tick, which carries Lyme disease, are found throughout New York. Yet other tick species, such as the Asian longhorn tick, are now being identified. Ticks are classified as ectoparasites, which are parasites that live on the outside of the host. They do not jump, fly, or drop from trees, but instead hold on to vegetation with their back legs and wait with their front legs stretched out for a host to come by. Most ticks are found on the ground or on plants up to 18 inches off the ground. Once on the host, they then crawl upward, seeking an ideal place to attach and start feeding. The Asian longhorn tick, an invasive exotic tick, was first found on sheep in New Jersey in 2017. According to New York State Integrated Pest Management's website, Asian longhorn ticks are native to East Asia and are considered an invasive in the United States. They are now found in many areas in the eastern United States and are spreading to new parts of New York State. These ticks have the potential to impact the cattle industry. This tick's preferred habitat are tall grasses and woods and have 25 known hosts in the U.S., including birds and humans, but prefer cattle. Should a significant number of ticks attach to one host, the animal can become weakened and even die over time. Livestock owners can learn more about the Asian longhorn tick and how to protect their livestock on the New York State IPM website or by consulting with their CCE livestock specialist. For more information about Lyme disease and other tick-borne diseases, New York State IPM has an outreach and education program titled Don't Get Tick New York, which is easily found by using your favorite search engine. Having a better understanding of ticks and their habitat will allow us to continue to enjoy the outdoors and to protect our pets and livestock. This has been the Finger Lakes Agriculture Report. I'm Judy Wright with Cornell Cooperative Extension, and on behalf of this radio station and the Cornell Cooperative Extension System, I hope you've learned a little bit more about agriculture in the Finger Lakes.
1: 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It's 8:16 on 6:07 this morning. Coming up next, an Ovid murder fundraiser.
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9: You must know by now that healthy food and regular exercise can help keep your body young. But here's something that surprised me. New study out of the University College London found that engaging with arts and culture could slow biological aging by roughly the same amount. Researchers looked at more than 3,500 people and compared their chronological age, that's how many candles someone has on their cake, with their biological age, a measure of the body's condition down to the cellular level. People who regularly took part in the arts, visiting a museum, going to a concert or the theater, they tended to age more slowly. What's more, how often you do it, how many different kinds you try, that seems to matter. So go see that exhibit, catch some live music, get tickets to the show you're thinking about. It could benefit you in ways that you haven't even considered. I'm Dr. Sanjay Gupta, helping you live a better life.
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0: Good morning, 8:20 on 6:07 this morning. A double dose of sports ahead of us in the next 10 minutes. Joe Salzone here with Matt Aceto. There's a family raising money to help solve a decades-old Seneca County murder.
1: Kristen O'Connell of Minnesota was visiting a friend in Ovid on August 14, 1985, when she disappeared. The 20-year-old was last seen walking along County Road 139, and her body was found in a nearby field 2 days later. O'Connell's family has started a GoFundMe to pay for modern forensic testing of evidence investigators say could lead to a break in the 41-year-old cold case. Visit 607newsnow.com to learn more. Matthew Adams, WHCU News.
0: Some road maintenance in the village of Homer. Crews today are milling on Water and Hudson Streets. Residents are asked to avoid parking on the road during work hours. Mayor Patrick Clune says paving is scheduled to begin next week. A warning in the village of Addison about measles. The village says they're receiving reports of signs and symptoms of the once rare and potentially dangerous virus in the southern part of Steuben County, adding it might be related to a positive case in Cattaraugus County. Health officials are urging vaccination and caution after more cases were confirmed last week in Tioga and Seneca counties. And Newfield's Summer Music Series has one show left. Here's WHCU's Matt Aceto.
2: Hillbilly swing band Lloyd's Boys will cap off the season. Music starts at 6 this evening at Mill Park. Band members say they're excited to play. Matt Aceto, WHCU News.
0: Your Barnes Firm Finger Lakes forecast, partly sunny today. Thunderstorms are possible, high around 80. Right now, 62 degrees in Ithaca at 8:22.
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1: The Rebel Ponies scored two in the ninth inning, and they win 4-3 on a walk-off sacrifice fly from Chris Suero. Binghamton is now 14-2 in the month of August. The hottest team in baseball, right here in the Southern Tier.
0: Great call there on WNBF. The Ponies play again tonight at 6:07. Three straight wins for the Syracuse Mets. They outscored Worcester 5-1. Cuse has another home game this evening at 6:35. Back-to-back wins for the Yankees. They beat Baltimore 3-1. Yankees starting pitcher Carlos Rodon was on the mound for the first time since late June.
2: It's good to be back, just to be able to contribute and compete with the guys. It was fun, man.
0: Audio there from the Yes Network. New York takes on Baltimore again tonight at 6:35. No luck for the Mets. They fell to San Diego 5-2. The teams are back on the field today at 1:10 in New York City. And the Giants are making roster moves. The team is signing running back Najee Harris and releasing wide receiver Juju Smith-Schuster. Keep up with the Giants all season long on our sister station, 96.3 The Buzzer. And that's sports on WHCU. I'm Matt Aceto.
3: Another day, another walk-off. Good morning, I'm Jay Reynolds. For the second straight night, the Cubs beat the White Sox in their final at-bat at Wrigley. Last night, walking it off on a single from Alex Bregman in the bottom of the ninth. 4-3 the final. Also for the second straight night, Pete Crow Armstrong with a leadoff home run in the first. He now has 31 homers on the season. Shohei Ohtani also homering last night in the Dodgers' 7-6 win over the Rockies.
4: I think it's a dead heat right now for the MVP in the National League, PCA, and Ohtani. Now, if Ohtani goes crazy in September pitching, that could settle things, but it's really, really close right now.
3: ESPN's Tim Kirchen, a stunner of a game in Milwaukee yesterday. Brewers a 22-0 shutout of the Mariners. It's time for the largest shutout in Major League Baseball since 1900. Seattle now three games behind the Rangers for the final wild card spot of the American League. Texas shuts out Washington 5-0. Twins and Blue Jays are a half game behind Texas. Minnesota beating Atlanta 4-1. Toronto doubles up the Rays 10-5. Guardians beat the Giants. Orioles fall to the Yankees 3-1. Tigers lose to the Pirates 4-1. Cleveland, Baltimore, Detroit all a game out of the wild card spot. National League Phillies beat the Marlins 6-4 for their fifth consecutive win. Fernando Tatis hits two homers and robs a grand slam. Padres 5-2 over the Mets. San Diego still holding the third wild card spot in the National League. Diamondbacks are two games out after a 9-4 loss to the Red Sox. WNBA Dream a 97-82 win over Las Vegas. Aces falling to the 4 seed currently. They're a half game behind Indiana. Fever 101-95 win in Toronto. Kelsey Mitchell and Caitlin Clark combining for 53. More than half of Indiana's offense. NBA, five of the six siblings in the Buss family say they are united in their decision to sell their shares in the Lakers. NFL, contentious thing for the joint practice between the Saints and Cowboys yesterday. Dallas, meanwhile, introducing Von Miller. He says, quote, I'm here to win.
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0: Everybody want to nail you. You know what that nail needs? A hammer. Go, Jesus.
1: Good morning, 8:30 on 607 this morning. Coming up in 10 minutes, Reed Cleland, who represents the 10th District for Cortland County, will join us live.
2: ABC News, I'm Sherry Preston. Mixed results for far-left Democrats in yesterday's primaries in Florida. Democratic Socialist Angie Nixon did win the Democratic primary for Senate against former national security expert Alex Vindman.
3: Vindman was backed by establishment party leaders, and his campaign raised $16 million. None of it was enough to beat Nixon, who joined the DSA in the middle of her campaign.
4: We, the hardworking, everyday people of Florida, sent a shockwave to the Washington, D.C.
3: But far-left challengers coming up short elsewhere on the ballot, unable to unseat Florida Congressman Jared Moskowitz.
2: ABC's Jay O'Brien. The Navy confirming that another ship, this one the USS Benfold, lost power last month. That meant no drinking water, no working toilets, and no air conditioning for days in the South China Sea. That follows reports of shortages aboard the USS Abraham Lincoln in the Middle East as well. Still without power in parts of Indiana, a full week after serious flash flooding. This is ABC.
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1: Good morning, Wednesday the 19th, WHCU News Time, 8:32. Temperatures as you step outside are now in the 60s. It is 60 degrees on the dot in Cortland, 64 in Owego, and 63 with abundant sunshine in Ithaca.
6: Partly sunny skies likely today with a chance for a shower or thunderstorm. I'm meteorologist Joe Veras, and I'll have details in my forecast.
1: I'm Joe Salzone along with Matt Aceto. Now the news. Adoption of an animal abuse registry is one step closer to reality. The Tompkins County Legislature voted last night to schedule a public hearing about that registry. District Attorney Matt Van Houten says he sees a lot of cases.
7: We prosecute about half a dozen to 10 on the high side cases of animal cruelty a year. It's not something that we have a huge volume of. Every case is treated separately, and we distinguish the cases that involve people who are struggling with poverty, who are struggling with mental illness.
1: The public hearing date is October 6. An Ithaca man under arrest for allegedly threatening an officer. Police responded Tuesday to an illegal campsite on Cherry Street when officers saw Christopher Brown, who faced charges from an unrelated crime that same day. Now, according to IPD, Brown pulled a knife out once confronted by officers. They had to use less lethal force to eventually subdue Brown. He's charged now with menacing a police officer and possession of a weapon, which are felonies. WHCU News Plan, a news time, 8:34. Expansion plans at the Cortlandville Walmart might clear the final hurdle tonight. Lawmakers will consider granting an aquifer permit. The planning board for Cortlandville has already approved the site plan, which involves building a roughly 7,000-square-foot addition. Before the town board makes a decision, there will be a public hearing. Both starts at 5:30 at the Cortlandville Town Hall. A state of emergency in Marathon is over. That order was issued July 19 after a reported microburst with wind speeds reaching between 70 and 80 miles an hour. Village officials say they're still picking up brush and debris left over from that strong summer storm. Cortland and Homer combining the girls' field hockey teams because enrollment in both districts has declined. Bob Edwards is the superintendent for Cortland.
8: Our AD had a few meetings with players and parents, Homer's likewise. And so far there's been a pretty positive response just in creating the option and creating the opportunity. And we have a model, right? Our ice hockey program has been combined for years.
1: Edwards adds most home games this season will be played at Homer. Now to crime. A Tompkins County man is facing some charges in Cortland County. 58-year-old Alan Little of Freeville is accused of stealing more than $1,000 in merchandise from the Cortlandville Walmart after previously being trespassed from the property. Little was arrested Saturday. He's charged with felony burglary and grand larceny. Little was held in jail without bail and will appear in court Monday morning. WHCU News Time, 8:36. A Cayuga County man headed to state prison. Prosecutors say Craig Gilmore was sentenced Friday to 18 years behind bars on a charge of first-degree course of sexual conduct against a child. In a previous guilty plea, the 63-year-old man from Union Springs admitted to committing several sex acts between the spring of 2023 and August 2024 with a child under the age of 11. WHCU News Time, 8:36. The planning board in Danby will not be gathering this evening. The group has canceled its meeting because they have no applications to review. The board is next scheduled to get together September the 16th. In June, they unanimously approved plans for a skate park on Bald Hill Road. A town in Tioga County could see recreational improvements. Officials in Nichols waiting to hear back about a potential $300,000 matching grant that would kick off a two-phase project at the Old Town Highway Department on East River Road. The Morning Times reports in the first phase, that includes a launching dock for kayaks and our kayaks and parking area improvements. Phase two would include the development of walking trails. The town expects to hear about the matching money in December. And the Dryden Highway Department will have an easier time moving heavy materials.
9: At a meeting last Thursday, town lawmakers approved the purchase of a forklift. It'll cost about $48,000. All town board members voted in favor of the purchase. Matt Aceto, WHCU News.
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6: Today, a mix of sun and clouds with a chance for a shower or thunderstorm. The 5-degree guarantee, 80. Tonight, scattered showers with thunder possible, low 58. And for Thursday, partly sunny with showers, especially during the morning, high 77. For your complete First 20 forecast, tune to WENY News. I'm Chief Meteorologist Joe Veras.
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0: Good morning. Coming up to 8:42 on 6:07 this morning. If you attend government meetings, say, for example, a Cortland County legislature meeting, there's a chance to have a few minutes to talk about something, but there is a rule to follow. There's a legislator who's proposing another rule. His name is Reed Cleland. He represents District 10 in Cortland County, and he joins us now. Reed, good morning.
1: Good morning, Joe. It's great to be with you.
0: It's great to have you with us. What is the rule now for privilege of the floor?
1: Yeah, you know, privilege of the floor and local government, sometimes, you know, I recognize that maybe some of your viewers may not know or recognize the terminology privilege of the floor. And privilege of the floor is an opportunity in local government where citizens get to offer comments, speakers get to offer comment on issues that are of concern to them. And in New York State, local governments get to set the rules for how they conduct their own privileges of the floor. And sometimes it depends on the local government, but it's not every local government that guarantees citizens the right to actually speak. While they have, open meetings law says that local governments must guarantee citizens the right to access those local meetings, there's no law guaranteeing that you have to speak at public, that you guarantee the right to speak at public meetings. In Cortland County, it's great that citizens are able to speak on topics. However, there is a restriction that if you take the time out of your day to come to one of our meetings, you are restricted to speaking on any topic that is on the agenda for that meeting. So you can't come and you can't talk about whatever topic or issue of concern might be on your mind. You're instead restricted to what's on the agenda. And for a lot of folks who take the time out of their night or their day to come to one of our public meetings, that can be inhibiting. And so the intention of this proposed public comment policy, which I've written and drafted and submitted for consideration, is to lift that inhibition and lift that restriction so that citizens will be able to comment on any topic related to Cortland County that is of concern to them.
0: So in other words, the rule that you're proposing is not replacing what currently exists for legislature meetings. It's a supplement, an addition to what now exists.
1: Exactly, exactly. And actually, the town of Preble passed a similar policy, and some of the inspiration for this countywide policy for Cortland County comes from that. Essentially, what it would do is it would create

0: two separate public comment periods. It would maintain what we currently have, which is restricting to topics that are currently on the agenda. So you have a first public comment period at the beginning of every meeting, and speakers have to stick to what's on the agenda. And then that allows the legislature to move through its business in a timely and efficient manner. And then we add a second public comment period at the end of each meeting. And at that point, citizens are empowered to talk about whatever issue related to Cortland County that might be of concern to them, regardless of whether or not it is represented on the legislative agenda.
1: We're talking with Cortland County Legislator Reed Cleland. So how would it work? Would a person have to sign up for privilege of the floor and public comment, or one or the other, depending on what they want to comment on?
0: Yeah, so public comment and privilege of the floor, it's the same thing. Privilege of the floor is this fancy speak for fancy government talk for speaking out on topics that are of concern to you. So currently, when citizens come to our meetings, they do have to sign up in order to talk at the public meeting. However, that's not always the case. One opportunity for improvement that we have is that the rules for speaking at meetings vary. They're not consistent. The rules for monthly legislative sessions are different than the rules for committee meetings. And so one of the goals of this policy is to get a uniform public comment policy that is consistent, that is uniform across all of the meetings that we have, so that citizens know what the rules are, so that there's no confusion, so that we create clarity and cohesion, and that allows us to really build into the participatory aspects and improve those participatory aspects in our county government.
1: Now, like any proposed rule in government, it's a long process. It doesn't mm-hmm. come swiftly, nor does it come easily. So where are we now in the process for what you're proposing?
0: Absolutely. So like any legislative business on any level of government, there's always a bit of give and take, and there's always a bit of compromise and going back and forth, whether it's between the different parties, whether it's input from individual legislators. And so really my strong desire, my strong hope is that this is a bipartisan consensus as to what our approach to public comment policy needs to be at our county. I think that's very, very important that there's a bipartisan cohesion and consensus behind this. As of right now, I've introduced the policy to our county attorney's office. That's typically the process for review for any of these policies, is that it's reviewed by our lawyers to ensure compliance and review to make sure everything, all the legalese is good to go. And then once the attorney's office is through reviewing the policy, then hopefully with the acquiescence and with the good graces of the committee structure, it makes its way onto the committee agenda for consideration. Then once it's approved by the committee, it would make its way to the full legislature, and really hoping to do everything within my power to make sure that that happens.
1: Reed, last question. What kind of support have you gotten for this proposal?
0: Yeah, I'm very encouraged by the support that I've received, not only from members of both parties on the legislature, but also from the people. And to me, the people are ultimately who elect us. The citizens are who elect their representatives in our republic system of government, and ultimately they're the ones whose voices need to be empowered at our public meetings in order to uplift issues that are of concern to them that we may not be acknowledging or realizing, and also to hold elected officials to account. And I think that's very important. And so the support that I've received from not only members of my own district in District 10, which is the town and village of Homer, but also residents of other districts throughout Cortland County has been really positive. And I'm really encouraged by that. And so hoping to keep that support, keep that momentum going forward so that legislators are receptive to the concerns of their constituents, and we can move forward with this in a bipartisan consensus.
1: Cortland County Legislator Reed Cleland. Reed, appreciate your time. Come back when there's an update.
0: Thank you, Joe. Appreciate the time.
1: It's 8:50 now. Coming up next, we'll talk live with meteorologist Catherine Schwamm.
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1: Good morning, 8:55 on 6:07 this morning. We're enjoying a nice sunny morning with some comfortable temperatures, pleasant conditions. Will they last forever? The short answer is no, of course, because that's how the weather works. Meteorologist Catherine Schwamm is with us. Just how long will we be able to enjoy this?
12: The first half of today, lunchtime comes around, we're going to see some showers and thunderstorms popping up. They're going to be light. They're going to be isolated as the afternoon goes on because the front that's heading our way is a very weakened front. So it's pretty much just going to fall apart as it falls through our area. Here's a good thing. It's not going to be too humid. We are going to see temperatures in the upper 70s, lower 80s. A few showers and storms this afternoon. They taper off by the evening. We're talking mid-50s tonight and some partly cloudy skies.
1: So it's not too bad, I guess.
12: Not too bad. And then tomorrow, here's the good news. The northern tier of Pennsylvania, that's where you could see some chances for showers. But then the rest of the area looks at mostly cloudy to partly cloudy skies for tomorrow. And temperatures actually mid-70s. So great conditions if you want to head out for a walk.
1: Better them than us. Thanks, Catherine. 67 degrees in Ithaca now, 8:56.
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14: The next time you check into your hotel room, don't just look to find the thermostat or the coffee maker. Look up to the ceiling. 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It's the latest addition in many hotel rooms, but it's not about safety, but to detect cigarette and vape smoke. And that could result in a hefty fine if you're caught violating the rules. 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So ask for another room. 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
2: 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ABC News is up next. Montecito keeps you covered with local news next hour. I'm Joe Salzone. Good morning, good day, good night, and good luck.
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4: Today, partly sunny and seasonably warm with a shower or thunderstorm possible. A 5-degree guarantee, 80. Tonight, chance for a shower or thunderstorm, low 58. And for Thursday, scattered showers will give way to partly sunny skies, high 76.

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2: From ABC News, I'm Sherry Preston. A big upset in the Florida Democratic Senate primary. ABC's Jay O'Brien says another far-left Democrat, a member of the Democratic Socialists of America, knocked off the candidate the party wanted to win.
3: Self-declared Democratic Socialist and State Representative Angie Nixon beating Alexander Vindman in the primary to take on Republican Senator Ashley Moody, expected to be an uphill battle for Democrats this fall. Vindman was backed by establishment party leaders, and his campaign raised $16 million. None of it was enough to beat Nixon, who joined the DSA in the middle of her campaign.
2: In Alaska, Republican incumbent Senator Dan Sullivan advanced to the general election, along with another candidate named Dan Sullivan. He's been accused of entering the race just to confuse voters, but he strongly denies that. New scrutiny over the U.S. military on news that another Navy ship had a major breakdown. ABC Chief Global Affairs Correspondent Martha Raddatz.
4: In the South China Sea last month, the Navy confirms a power failure aboard the USS Benfold left sailors without potable water, working toilets, or air conditioning for 4 days. Tugboats had to tow the Benfold to the Philippines, where sailors were provided food and lodging while the destroyer was repaired.
2: Several Democratic lawmakers have called for investigations following reports of deteriorating conditions aboard the USS Abraham Lincoln in the Middle East. Frustration growing in Griffith, Indiana.
5: We understand we're not the only ones to be affected by this terrible storm. However, we still have 3/4 of our population without power.
2: Griffith City Council President Rick Rifa says power for most went out a full week ago amid continuous rounds of thunderstorms. More rain in store for Indiana today. The Target turnaround continues. The retailer reporting its second straight quarter of sales gains under new CEO Michael Fiddleke, a 20-year veteran with the company. Target says sales and traffic were both up at its stores. 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
2: Police in Worcester, Massachusetts are continuing their search for a woman they think was involved in the death of an off-duty police officer Tuesday. The woman, 58-year-old Karen Solomon, was last seen wearing a tank top and pajama shorts. Worcester County DA Joseph Early.
9: She's a suspect, and with regards to this case, we want her for questioning. She was at the house. We'd be able to ask her with regards to what happened at the house, what went on at the house. There were other people involved in the house as well.
2: She is still on the loose. Philadelphia police are still looking for a creepy man who's been terrorizing women near City Hall. Here's ABC's Rhiannon Alley.
10: Chilling video released by investigators shows a man wearing a disturbing doll face mask.
11: He's actively engaged in running up to people. It looks like he's attempting to scare or antagonize them.
10: Police now scouring surveillance video in the area, believing he's threatened or chased at least a half a dozen people. Police say the suspect is seen using a cell phone, appearing to film the terrifying encounters. Intelligence units now scouring social media.
2: Excited crowds in Pompano Beach, Florida, just north of Fort Lauderdale, where the first jellyfish museum in the country is now open. The founders fled Ukraine after starting a similar jellyfish museum there until the Russian invasion. In Florida, Ariana Pelkovich runs this one.
12: Biggest idea here to leave people with the feeling that they know something more about the population of jellyfish.
2: I'm Sherry Preston, ABC News.
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14: All right, welcome back in here on a feel-good Wednesday in Ithaca. It's Matt Aceto with you on the radio. Now, another case of measles in the Southern Tier has been reported. The Steuben County Health Department says an unnamed, unvaccinated resident tested positive after showing symptoms Friday. Another unvaccinated person tested positive last week for measles in Tioga County. Now, overall, health officials say the risk to the public is low. A state of emergency in Marathon has ended. The order was issued July 19th after a reported microburst with wind speeds reaching between 70 and 80 miles an hour. Village officials say they're still picking up brush and debris left over from the strong summer storm. The Dryden Highway Department will have an easier time moving heavy materials. At a meeting last Thursday, town lawmakers okayed the purchase of a forklift. It'll cost roughly $48,000. All town board members voted in favor of that purchase. Turning to crime now, a Tompkins County man is facing charges in Cortland County. 58-year-old Alan Little of Freeville is accused of stealing over $1,000 of merchandise from the Cortlandville Walmart after previously trespassing on the property. Little was arrested Saturday afternoon and charged with felony burglary and grand larceny. He was held in jail without bail and will appear in court on Monday. Several charges have been filed against an Elmira man. Police say Sean Mashby was tampering with a light pole Monday night, knocking out traffic and pedestrian lights at the intersection of West Church and Walnut Streets. Officers arrested the 35-year-old, who police say was found with meth. Mashby was charged with felony tampering and two misdemeanors. Moving on now, a public hearing is being held tonight in Addison. Officials are considering a local law that would regulate stray, at-large, and nuisance cats within the village. The meeting starts at 6:30 at the Addison Community Center. In related news, an animal abuse registry is a step closer to reality. The Tompkins County Legislature voted last night to schedule a public hearing on creating the registry. District Attorney Matt Van Houten says he sees a lot of cases.
15: We prosecute about half a dozen to 10 on the high side cases of animal cruelty a year. It's not something that we have a huge volume of. Every case is treated separately, and we distinguish the cases that involve people who are struggling with poverty, who are struggling with mental illness.
14: The public hearing is set for October 6th. Danby's Planning Board will not be gathering this evening. The group has canceled its meeting because there are no applications to review. Board members are next scheduled to get together September 16th. In June, the group unanimously okayed plans for a skate park on Bald Hill Road. And another year, another win for a winery in Steuben County. Here's WHCU's Matthew Adams.
16: Governor Kathy Hochul announced last week the winners of the 40th annual New York Wine Classic. For the third consecutive time and fourth overall, Weiss Vineyards in Hammondsport was named Winery of the Year. Weiss also won in categories for Best Rosé, Best Sweet Riesling, Best Sauvignon Blanc, and Best Dessert Wine. More than 100 wineries submitted over 700 wines in this year's competition. Matthew Adams, WHCU News.
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0: Today, a mix of sun and clouds with a chance for a shower or thunderstorm. The 5-degree guarantee, 80. Tonight, scattered showers with thunder possible, low 58. And for Thursday, partly sunny with showers, especially during the morning, high 77. For your complete First 20 forecast, tune to WENY News. I'm Chief Meteorologist Joe Barris.
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14: 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Up next, we got some more local crime to talk about.
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0: Welcome back in here on a mostly blue sky Wednesday in Ithaca. It's Matt Aceto here, and an Ithaca man is accused of threatening an officer. We got the story from WHCU's Joe Salzone.
1: In a statement, IPD says officers responding to an illegal campsite on Cherry Street Tuesday spotted Christopher Brown, who faced charges from an unrelated crime that same day. Officers say Brown pulled a knife out when confronted. They used less lethal force to subdue Brown, who's charged with menacing a police officer and possession of a weapon, both of which are felonies. Joe Salzone, WHCU News.
0: The former co-owner of a business in Tioga County is going to prison. 37-year-old Jamison Reeves was sentenced in Bradford County, Pennsylvania last week on charges of aggravated indecent assault without consent and unlawful restraint with risk of serious bodily injury. Reeves and his ex-wife, who owned the Loom in Waverly, were arrested earlier this year after investigators determined the couple met a woman on a dating app in 2022, got her drunk, and had sex with her while she was unconscious. Reeves could spend up to 10 years behind bars. A family is raising money to solve a decades-old murder in Seneca County. Here's WHCU's Matthew Adams.
2: Kristen O'Connell of Minnesota was visiting a friend in Ovid on August 14, 1985, when she disappeared. The 20-year-old was last seen walking along County Road 139, and her body was found in a nearby field 2 days later. O'Connell's family has started a GoFundMe to pay for modern forensic testing of evidence investigators say could lead to a break in the 41-year-old cold case. Visit 607newsnow.com to learn more. Matthew Adams, WHCU News.
0: Switching gears now, Cortland and Homer are combining the girls' field hockey teams because of shrinking enrollment. Bob Edwards is the superintendent of Cortland.
3: Our AD had a few meetings with players and parents, Homer's likewise. And so far there's been a pretty positive response just in creating the option and creating the opportunity. And we have a model, right? Our ice hockey program has been combined for years.
0: Edwards adds most home games this season will be played at Homer. And Newfield's Summer Music Series has one show remaining. Hillbilly swing band Lloyd's Boys will cap off the season. Music starts tonight at 6 at Mill Park. Band members say they're excited to play. All right, now let's check out the weather.
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5: Today, partly sunny and seasonably warm with a shower or thunderstorm possible. A 5-degree guarantee, 80. Tonight, chance for a shower or thunderstorm, low 58. And for Thursday, scattered showers will give way to partly sunny skies, high 77. For your complete First 20 forecast, tune to WENY News. I'm Chief Meteorologist Joe Barris.
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8: 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I'm Kim Commando for The Current. 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These cameras spot every face in view, rank people by how interesting they are, then cuts a highlight reel. Nobody in that room agrees to it. That's not a snapshot either. That's a face print. The exact geometry of your face turned into a number. Meta already paid Texas $1.4 billion over facial recognition. They wrote the check and kept building. My prediction, within 2 years, a no glasses sign will hang next to no smoking signs. Do this today. Somebody aims a camera mounted on their face at you. Ask them to take it off. The future's looking bright. Shame we're the ones getting framed. Tech moves fast, and you need to stay ahead. 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

0: Your last look at WHCU sports still to come in a few minutes. First, though, we got another slice of local news. Expansion plans at the Cortlandville Walmart might clear the final hurdle this evening. Town lawmakers will consider granting an aquifer permit. Cortlandville's planning board has already approved the site plan, which includes building a roughly 7,000-square-foot addition. Now, before the town board makes a decision, there will be a public hearing. It starts at 5:30 tonight at Cortlandville Town Hall. A lawmaker wants to update Cortland County's privilege of the floor policy. Here's legislator Reed Cleland.
1: That policy would change our current privilege of the floor policy, which currently says that you can only comment on items that are specifically on the agenda for that legislative period.
0: The new policy would establish a second public comment period at the end of meetings where attendees could discuss matters not on the agenda.
1: Ultimately, I think it's important that if you take time out of your day to come to one of our once-a-month evening meetings, you should be able to talk to us about whatever concerns are on your mind, because that is our responsibility as county legislators.
0: Cleland has submitted a draft resolution for review and is hopeful it'll be considered in September. Road maintenance is happening in the village of Homer. Crews are milling today on Water and Hudson Streets. Residents are asked not to park on the road during work hours. Mayor Pat Kloon says paving is tentatively scheduled to start next week. And a Tioga County town could see recreational improvements. Officials in Nichols are awaiting a potential $300,000 matching grant that would kick off a two-phase project at the Old Town Highway Department on East River Road. According to the Morning Times, phase one would include a launching dock for kayaks, wayfinding signage on the water, and parking area improvements. Phase two would include walking trails at the site. The town expects to hear about the matching funds in December. Okay, it is 9:23. Up next, we'll talk some baseball and football.
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8: Well, there's just no stopping the Binghamton Rumble Ponies. They had a dramatic win last night over Altoona.
9: The Rumble Ponies scored two in the ninth inning, and they win 4-3 on a walk-off sacrifice fly from Chris Suero. Binghamton is now 14-2 in the month of August. The hottest team in baseball, right here in the Southern Tier.
8: Great call right there on WNBF. The Ponies play again tonight at 6:07. Make it three straight wins for the Syracuse Mets. They outscored Worcester 5-1. Cuse has another home game this evening at 6:35. Back-to-back wins for the Yankees. They beat Baltimore 3-1. Yankees starting pitcher Carlos Rodon was on the mound for the first time since late June.
10: It's good to be back, just to be able to contribute and compete with the guys. It was fun, man.
8: Audio right there from the Yes Network. New York takes on Baltimore again tonight at 6:35. No luck for the Mets. They fell to San Diego 5-2. The teams are back on the ball field today at 1:10 in Queens. And the Giants are making some roster moves. The team is signing running back Najee Harris and releasing wide receiver Juju Smith-Schuster. By the way, you can keep up with the Giants all football season long on our sister station, 96.3 The Buzzer. All right, it's now time for Your Money Now right here on 6:07 This Morning.
11: I'm Nicole Murray with Your Money Now. Meta Platforms has rejected accusations by U.S. states that it intentionally worked to addict children to its Facebook and Instagram platforms in pursuit of profit. A bipartisan group of 29 U.S. states is suing Meta, seeking potentially tens or hundreds of billions of dollars in penalties and changes to how Meta does business. A new report says that small batches of NVIDIA's H200 chips have been allowed to enter mainland China. The Financial Times reports that ByteDance and Tencent have each received about 10,000 H200 processors in recent weeks, while a few other Chinese technology firms could soon secure similar shipments. The Port of Los Angeles notched its second highest volume for July, boosted by resilient demand for consumer goods and equipment for manufacturing and data centers. CNBC reports that the Port of Los Angeles processed just over 960,000 20-foot equivalent units of container cargo last month. Futures are now slightly higher. That's Your Money Now.
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0: ABC News, I'm Sherry Preston. Another primary election day, this one in the state of Florida. Trump-backed Congressman Byron Donalds has won the GOP race for governor. He will be vying for the job Ron DeSantis currently has.
1: My administration will be guided by three pillars: making Florida accountable, achievable, and most of all, affordable.
0: Also winning in the Florida race for Senate, State Representative Angie Nixon, a Democratic Socialist. She won her party's nomination for the seat once held by Secretary of State Marco Rubio. The United Arab Emirates today suspending all trade with Iran after coming under renewed fire, it says, from Tehran. On trial in California, Facebook and Instagram parent company Meta. This is State Attorney General Rob Bonta.
2: This is about our children, the next generation, our kids. They deserve to be safe.
0: He and other attorneys general sued, saying that Meta knew its products were addictive and fueling anxiety and depression and went ahead with their development anyway. This is ABC News.
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4: All right, welcome back in here at 9:32 on a Wednesday. It's Matt Aceto here, and today's top story involves measles. There's another case in the Southern Tier. The Steuben County Health Department says an unnamed, unvaccinated resident tested positive after showing symptoms on Friday. Now, another unvaccinated person tested positive for measles last week in Tioga County. Health officials say the overall risk to the public is low. A state of emergency in Marathon has ended. More from WHCU's Joe Salzone.
5: On July 19th, village officials issued the order after a reported microburst with wind speeds between 70 and 80 miles an hour caused some damage. Officials say they're still picking up brush and debris left over from that strong summer storm. Joe Salzone, WHCU News.
4: The Dryden Highway Department will have an easier time moving around heavy materials. At a meeting last Thursday, town lawmakers approved the purchase of a forklift. It'll cost about $48,000. All town board members voted in favor of that purchase. Turning to crime now, a Tompkins County man is facing charges in Cortland County. 58-year-old Alan Little of Freeville is accused of stealing over $1,000 of merchandise from the Cortlandville Walmart. Little was arrested Saturday and charged with felony burglary and grand larceny. He was held in jail without bail and will appear in court on Monday. Several charges have been filed against an Elmira man. Police say Sean Mashby was tampering with a light pole Monday night, knocking out traffic and pedestrian lights at the intersection of West Church and Walnut Streets. Officers eventually arrested the 35-year-old, who police say was found with meth. Mashby was charged with felony tampering and two misdemeanors. A public hearing is being held tonight in Addison. Officials are considering a local law that would regulate stray, at-large, and nuisance cats within the village. The meeting starts at 6:30 at the Addison Community Center. Well, an animal abuse registry is a step closer to reality. The Tompkins County Legislature voted last night to schedule a public hearing on creating the registry. District Attorney Matt Van Houten says he sees a lot of cases.
6: We prosecute about half a dozen to 10 on the high side cases of animal cruelty a year. It's not something that we have a huge volume of. Every case is treated separately, and we distinguish the cases that involve people who are struggling with poverty, who are struggling with mental illness.
4: The public hearing is set for October 6th. Danby's planning board will not be gathering this evening. The group has canceled its meeting because there are no applications to review. Board members are next set to get together September 16th. In June, the group unanimously okayed plans for a skate park on Bald Hill Road. And another year, another win for a winery in Steuben County.
7: Governor Kathy Hochul announced last week the winners of the 40th annual New York Wine Classic. For the third consecutive time and fourth overall, Weiss Vineyards in Hammondsport was named Winery of the Year. Weiss also won in categories for Best Rosé, Best Sweet Riesling, Best Sauvignon Blanc, and Best Dessert Wine. More than 100 wineries submitted over 700 wines in this year's competition. Matthew Adams, WHCU News.
4: Up next here on 607 this morning, we got a report of officer menacing that's been alleged. Those details next here on the radio.
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9: Today, a mix of sun and clouds with a chance for a shower or thunderstorm. The 5-degree guarantee, 80. Tonight, scattered showers with thunder possible, low 58. And for Thursday, partly sunny with showers, especially during the morning, high 77. For your complete First 20 forecast, tune to WENY News. I'm Chief Meteorologist Joe Barris.
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0: All right. Hope you're doing well on a Wednesday. Matt Aceto with you as local news continues at 9:41. An Ithaca man is accused of threatening an officer.
1: In a statement, IPD says officers responding to an illegal campsite on Cherry Street Tuesday spotted Christopher Brown, who faced charges from an unrelated crime that same day. Officers say Brown pulled a knife out when confronted. They used less lethal force to subdue Brown, who's charged with menacing a police officer and possession of a weapon, both of which are felonies. Joe Salzone, WHCU News.
0: The former co-owner of a business in Tioga County is going to prison. 37-year-old Jamison Reeves was sentenced in Bradford County, Pennsylvania last week on charges of aggravated indecent assault without consent and unlawful restraint with risk of serious bodily injury. Reeves and his ex-wife, who owned The Loom in Waverly, were arrested earlier this year after investigators determined the couple met a woman on a dating app in 2022, got her drunk, and had sex with her while she was unconscious. Reeves could spend up to 10 years behind bars. In other news, Cortland and Homer are combining the girls' field hockey teams because of shrinking enrollment. Bob Edwards is the superintendent for Cortland.
2: Our AD had a few meetings with players and parents, Homer's likewise. And so far there's been a pretty positive response just in creating the option and creating the opportunity. And we have a model, right? Our ice hockey program has been combined for years.
0: Edward Dad's most home games this season will be played at Homer. And Newfield's summer music series has one show remaining. Hillbilly swing band Lloyd's Boys will cap off the season. Music starts at 6 this evening at Mill Park. Band members say they're excited to play. Okay, still to come this hour, the Wednesday edition of Farm to Fork, your last entertainment update from ABC of the day, plus more local news.
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4: Today, partly sunny and seasonably warm with a shower or thunderstorm possible. A 5-degree guarantee, 80. Tonight, chance for a shower or thunderstorm, low 58. And for Thursday, scattered showers will give way to partly sunny skies, high 77. For your complete First 20 forecast, tune to WENY News. I'm Chief Meteorologist Joe Barris.
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6: 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My friend was one of the first people to move in about 25 years ago, and I used to come for dinner and visit her and pick her up for activities and everything. 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But I never thought I could afford it, so I didn't think about it. But later on, they had programs that I could get in with. I play bingo, bowling, Jeopardy, Wheel of Fortune, just about anything you can think of. 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Prepare for being older. Most of us just think it's never going to come. And so I would do that sooner than later.
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0: 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Well, expansion plans at the Cortlandville Walmart might clear the final hurdle this evening. Town lawmakers will consider granting an aquifer permit. Cortlandville's planning board has already approved the site plan, which involves building a roughly 7,000-square-foot addition. Now, before the town board makes a decision, there's going to be a public hearing. It starts at 5:30 this evening at Cortlandville Town Hall. A lawmaker would like to update Cortland County's privilege of the floor policy. Here's legislator Reed Cleland.
1: That policy would change our current privilege of the floor policy, which currently says that you can only comment on items that are specifically on the agenda for that legislative period.
0: The new policy would establish a second public comment period at the end of meetings where attendees could talk about matters not on the agenda.
1: Ultimately, I think it's important that if you take time out of your day to come to one of our once a month evening meetings, you should be able to talk to us about whatever concerns are on your mind, because that is our responsibility as county legislators.
0: Cleland has submitted a draft resolution for review and is hopeful it'll be considered in September. Road maintenance is happening in the village of Homer. Crews are milling today on Water and Hudson Streets. Residents are asked not to park on the road during work hours. Mayor Pat Kloon says paving is tentatively scheduled to start next week. And a Tioga County town could see some recreational improvements. Officials in Nichols are awaiting a potential $300,000 matching grant that would kick off a two-phase project at the Old Town Highway Department. Now, according to the Morning Times, Phase 1 would include a launching dock for kayaks, wayfinding signage on the water, and parking area improvements. Phase 2 would include walking trails at the site. The town expects to hear about the matching funds in December. Right now, it's 9:50. Let's turn our attention to agriculture.
2: A noted ag historian returns today to talk more about the evolution of American agriculture.

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1: Hey there, it's Mike Rowe, and if you're out there getting dirty, do me a favor and remember to call or click 811 before you dig. 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
0: You farmers and ranchers are used to taking risks. You know there's a certain probability that livestock could get a disease or a crop could be wiped out in a storm. But we also want you to think about the safety and health risks you face daily and take steps to beat the odds. Farm safety is everyone's business. This reminder is brought to you by Farm to Fork through the generous support of listeners like you across the country. I'm pleased to have Purdue University ag historian Doug Hurt back today to share more about the history of U.S. agriculture. He picks up where we left off yesterday.
2: American farmers early on practiced what I think we can call safety-first agriculture. American farmers have never been self-sufficient, but they've been subsistence-oriented. But they always needed something that they had to acquire from somebody else, whether it's nails or horseshoes or pots and pans, that kind of thing. But you see farmers becoming commercial on a selective basis.
0: Hurt says American farmers were a pretty independent lot up until the late 19th century, and about the time the land-grant university system was set up.
2: Roughly from the late 19th century into the early 20th century, you see a major transformation from safety-first agriculture to commercial specialization. And, you know, farmers today go to the grocery store just like everybody else.
0: Farmers had pretty smooth sailing up until the Dust Bowl era in the 1930s. Many lost their farms and moved on. The federal government got more involved in agriculture as well. I'll have Doug Hurt back tomorrow to talk about another bleak period in American ag history, the 1980s farm crisis. That's Farm to Fork. I'm Darrell Anderson.
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4: All right, welcome back in here on a Wednesday. Our local crime coverage continues now. A Cayuga County man is headed to state prison. Prosecutors say Craig Gilmore was sentenced Friday to 18 years behind bars on a charge of first-degree course of sexual conduct against a child. In a previous guilty plea, the 63-year-old admitted to committing sex acts between spring 2023 and August 2024 with a child under the age of 11. A family is raising money to solve a decades-old murder case in Seneca County.
5: Kristen O'Connell of Minnesota was visiting a friend in Ovid on August 14th, 1985, when she disappeared. The 20-year-old was last seen walking along County Road 139, and her body was found in a nearby field 2 days later. O'Connell's family has started a GoFundMe to pay for modern forensic testing of evidence investigators say could lead to a break in the 41-year-old cold case. Visit 607newsnow.com to learn more. Matthew Adams, WHCU News.
4: And two girls' field hockey teams are becoming one. The Cortland and Homer school districts agreed to combine the two teams this fall. Both school boards have approved that merger. Okay, 1 minute from now, we got your entertainment update from ABC. This is 6:07 this morning.
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11: The Descendants is getting a new spinoff. The new film, Hidden Heroes, a Descendants story, will come to Disney Channel and Disney Plus and spotlight the journeys of some of Disney's most beloved villains and sidekicks. The cast includes Darren Criss, James Monroe Iglehart, and Sherry Cola.
12: We're in a very small room here, and I'd like to.
11: Olivia Colman is the latest to join the star studded cast of Only Murders in the Building, Season 6. The new season of the hit Hulu comedy is filming in the UK now. Disney is the parent company of Disney Plus, Hulu, and ABC News. Team Moms Baseball is the newest reality series coming to Paramount Plus. The show, produced by Kim Kardashian, follows a group of parents whose sons attend Legendary Prep Academy, a school specializing in pro baseball prep. It premieres September 24th.
13: Steph, have mercy on my ears.
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20: Today, a mix of sun and clouds with a chance for a shower or thunderstorm. The 5-degree guarantee, 80. Tonight, scattered showers with thunder possible, low 58. And for Thursday, partly sunny with showers, especially during the morning, high 77. For your complete First 20 forecast, tune to WENY News. I'm Chief Meteorologist Joe Barris.
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21: From ABC News,
1: I'm Sherry Preston. The case has been laid out in the trial pitting attorneys general from around the country against Meta, creator of Instagram and Facebook. The social media giant is in California accused of knowing its products were harmful to young people, but developed them anyway. ABC's Kena Whitworth has more on the first day's testimony.
21: This is an operation that lawyers described as hook, hold, harvest, and hide, claiming the company also harvested data and hid the truth from the public. They call the former Facebook employee to the stand as well, who testified that teens are being exposed to violent and graphic content that was 100 to 400 times higher than what Meta is reporting publicly.
1: In a statement, Meta calls the claims against it limited. Meta CEO Mark Zuckerberg is expected to take the stand at some point during the trial. The United Arab Emirates says it suspended all trade with Iran after the UAE says it had come under fire from Tehran. Renewed scrutiny of the Navy following news that a destroyer suffered a complete power failure last month in the South China Sea.
22: The 300 sailors on board reportedly had limited drinking water, no toilets, and no air conditioning after the ship suffered a complete loss of power. It was later towed to the Philippines for repairs. The Benfold was part of a fleet heading to the Middle East to relieve the USS Lincoln, whose crew has been at sea for a record 268 days as part of the war on Iran.
1: The USS Lincoln has been at the center of calls for investigations amid reports of deteriorating conditions on board. Another Democratic Socialist wins her primary.
23: What is going on right now is not normal in Washington, D.C., nor is it acceptable.
1: State Representative Angie Nixon beating establishment candidate Alexander Vindman in the Florida Senate primary. She will face Senator Ashley Moody in the November race for now Secretary of State Marco Rubio's former seat. Markets opened about a half hour ago. Dow's up 279. This is ABC News.
24: I'm not one to say I told you so, but I switched to Pure Talk over a year ago, and ever since I've been telling people there's no better wireless company out there. 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
4: It's Matt Aceto. Another case of measles in the southern tier. The Steuben County Health Department says an unvaccinated resident tested positive after showing symptoms on Friday. Another unvaccinated person tested positive last week in Tioga County. Health officials say the overall risk of measles to the public is low. A state of emergency in Marathon has ended. The order was issued July 19th after a reported microburst with wind speeds reaching between 70 and 80 miles an hour. Village officials say they're still picking up brush and debris left over from the storm. The Dryden Highway Department will have an easier time moving heavy materials. At a meeting last Thursday, town lawmakers approved the purchase of a forklift. It'll cost about $48,000. All town board members voted in favor of the purchase. Well, another year, another win for a winery in Steuben County.
25: Governor Kathy Hochul announced last week the winners of the 40th annual New York Wine Classic. For the third consecutive time and fourth overall, Weiss Vineyards in Hammondsport was named Winery of the Year. Weiss also won in categories for Best Rosé, Best Sweet Riesling, Best Sauvignon Blanc, and Best Dessert Wine. More than 100 wineries submitted over 700 wines in this year's competition. Matthew Adams, WHCU News.
4: And Newfield Summer Music Series has one show left. Hillbilly swing band Lloyd's Boys will cap off the season. Music starts at 6 this evening at Mill Park. Band members say they're excited to play. I'm Matt Aceto.
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20: Today, partly sunny and seasonably warm with a shower or thunderstorm possible. A 5-degree guarantee, 80. Tonight, chance for a shower or thunderstorm, low 58. And for Thursday, scattered showers will give way to partly sunny skies, high 77. For your complete First 20 forecast, tune to WENY News. I'm Chief Meteorologist Joe Barris.
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2: 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She's with Tioga County Public Health. 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
5: This is Lee Habib, and this is Our American Stories, the show where America is the star and the American people. Samuel Bellamy was a pirate who operated off the coast of New England and throughout the Caribbean. Later known as Black Sam, he became one of the wealthiest pirates before his untimely death in 1717. Here to tell the story is Ashley Lubinsky. She's the former co-host of the Discovery Channel's Master of Arms, and she's a frequent contributor here on Our American Stories. Take it away, Ashley.
7: When one thinks of pirates, images of Johnny Depp in eyeliner and dreadlocks tend to come to mind. But the history is far more complicated than that. In fact, one pirate from the early 1700s is considered far more Robin Hood than Jack Sparrow. But perhaps that too is romanticized lore. This story actually begins at the end. In 1984, an American underwater archaeologist named Barry Clifford discovered a shipwreck not too far from the Massachusetts coastline.
8: There was a story here that was much more valuable than any of the artifacts. You know, of all the treasures in the world, it's the only documented pirate treasure, period. All of the treasures that we've heard about, you know, in the Caribbean, it's not pirate treasure, Spanish galleons. This is real pirate treasure. This is the stuff that Robert Louis Stevenson wrote about. It's the stuff that I dreamt about.
7: And the shipwreck was actually only under 14 feet of water and 5 feet of sand. A year later, the ship's bell was recovered, and the bell had the name of the ship on it. So it made this the first fully authenticated pirate ship from the Golden Age that was found in North America. The ship's name was the Wooda. And at the time of its sinking, it held the largest pirate prize with treasure that was weighing about 5 tons, and that included indigo, precious metals, and tens of thousands of pounds of sterling. The Wooda sank one fateful night on April 26, 1717, after it capsized during a nor'easter, which drove the boat onto a sandbar by Wellfleet, Massachusetts. Just after midnight, the masts broke, and according to firsthand accounts from the few survivors, the dozens upon dozens of cannons on the ship helped rip through the deck, driving the Wooda down into 30 feet of water, and with it, 146 men.
8: And the moon cussers showed up the next day. These are people who cursed the moon because they wanted things dark so that they could rob ships that came ashore.
7: It was not the only ship to go down that night. Its sister ship, the Mary Ann, also wrecked. In total, 2 survived the Wooda and 7 on the Mary Ann. The captain, though, went down with the ship. Captain Samuel Bellamy is known as one of the wealthiest pirates in recorded history. Black Sam, as he was called, was known for his long black hair and an odd sympathy and generosity to those he captured. Well, as generous as a pirate can be. In the 1 year he was a pirate, he and his crew captured over 50 ships. Known also as the Prince of Pirates, Bellamy's life actually began in service. Born in Devon, England in 1689, Bellamy initially sailed for the British Royal Navy. And according to lore, while he was in Cape Cod, he had an affair with a woman named Goody Hallett. And this woman also would be a historical figure in her own right and earn the moniker the Witch of Wellfleet. There are several stories that exist as to why Bellamy left her for a life of piracy. One being that he was looking for treasure to better their life together. Another was that she was already married and he had to get out of town. Regardless, after Bellamy left, Hallett gave birth to a child who did not survive the night due to choking. Despite the fact that this was an accident, she was charged with murder and thrown in jail. Although she constantly escaped, and then after she escaped so many times, they let her just go out during the evenings, and she would wander the beaches at night, as some say, looking for Captain Bellamy, and gaining her nickname in the process. Bellamy left Cape Cod in early 1716 with his crew. He was initially more of a treasure hunter, and he was in search of an infamous treasure that was supposed to exist at the bottom of the ocean in South Florida from a very famous sunken fleet. But they quickly turned to piracy and joined the crew of Benjamin Hornigold and his second-in-command, Edward Teach, who's better known as Blackbeard. Not long after, though, the crew voted Hornigold and Teach out of command, electing Bellamy as the new captain. He quickly captured other ships, and in spring of 1717, he captured his prize, the Wooda Galley, when sailing through the Windward Passage. The Wooda was originally a slave ship built in England 2 years prior. It was 300 tons and 102 feet long and had 18 guns and could reach speeds of 15 miles an hour, which doesn't seem like a lot today, but back then was quite significant. It began its voyage in the Atlantic slave trade, selling a total of 312 enslaved peoples before its capture. Bellamy chased the ship for 3 days, and he only had to fire one shot for the captain to surrender. As an award for the captain's lack of resistance, Bellamy actually gave him one of his other ships. He would not stay captain long, though, as he was killed in that fateful storm that took down most of his, what was actually a pretty diverse crew.
8: A third of these people were of African origin. They were black. And some of them were being elected by predominantly European crews as officers and even captains on board slave ships. We have absolute proof of this. But a third of the pirates in the golden age of piracy were of African origin, most of whom were former slaves.
7: The nine survivors were captured and prosecuted in Boston. Involved in the trial was actually none other than Reverend Cotton Mather, whom a lot of people know better for his involvement in the Salem witch trials. Of the nine, two were pardoned because it was believed they were forced into piracy, and six were hanged. And then there was a 16-year-old boy who they believe was sold into slavery. In total, around 104 bodies were found washed up on the shore after the wreck. And the governor of Massachusetts was concerned about looting, so he sent his own captain and cartographer, whose name was Cyprian Southack, to salvage what he could. There, Southack created a map. And what's neat about that is the map is the same one that Barry Clifford used in the 1980s, and that would be what he would follow to find the remains of the ship. And this ship is one of those ships that has an incredibly ugly past, especially with the slave trade, but briefly sailed for one of the most notorious pirates in history.
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9: I'm Nicole Murray with Your Money Now. Stocks are higher this morning after the opening bell as the Treasury unveils a plan to relieve the bond market pressure. Merck shares climbed 8% this morning, while Moderna soared roughly 90% after both companies announced their experimental personalized cancer vaccine showed positive initial results in its

0: first ever late-stage trial. CNBC reports that the combination regimen, specifically extending the time patients lived without their melanoma returning. A bankruptcy court has delayed to September 9th a hearing to approve the sale of internal business data from bankrupt Spirit Airlines to Alphabet's Google for $10 million. Reuters reports that this news comes as the union who represents Spirit cabin crew filed an objection to the sale. Pennsylvania Governor Josh Shapiro has signed an executive order that would require companies setting up AI data centers in the state to meet environmental and transparency safeguards, as well as secure local community approval for the projects. That's according to Reuters. That's your money now.
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2: This is Our American Stories. In 1913, the 16th Amendment was passed and Woodrow Wilson became president. But tragedy also struck the Great Lakes. Here's our own Monty Montgomery with more on that event.
3: In 1679, the Great Lakes were changed forever for the first time as La Salle's Griffin departed from port, becoming the first ship to ever sail on the Great Lakes. And in 1841, the lakes were yet again changed when the Vandalia set sail, the first propeller-driven ship to do so. An industry took off, and by 1913, the Great Lakes had become a major and still-developing transportation hub. Here's Rick Mixter of Lake Fury with more on that.
4: In 1913, we're talking about a mix of different types of transportation on the lakes. The sail was still somewhat viable. Most of those old sailing vessels, the schooners, had been turned into barges and were being towed by the more efficient steamers that didn't have to wait for the winds to be correct. But there were no highways at that time, so everything had to be moved, especially these amazing commodities we have on the Great Lakes. Coal, iron ore, grain. All of this stuff was moved in huge amounts, bulk amounts, on these freighters and barges. You know, there were literally thousands of ships on the Great Lakes, hundreds that were regularly being used, many that were also laid up. It would go by the flow of how much iron ore needed to be moved, or later in the season as you got the grain cargoes coming in, the coal that had to be stocked up for the winter time. So you'd see more ships come out. And many of those ships weren't in perfect condition. They were whatever could float. They could get these cargoes in before the lakes froze up, and then all that commerce stopped. There weren't a lot of safety regulations. I mean, the ultimate safety is in the captain himself. He makes the call that will bring his ship and his crew in. Every one of the captains on the Great Lakes are the most experienced meteorologists. I would replace anyone on television with a ship captain because their lives literally depend on their ability to be able to read the storm. But there were bonuses and incentives that sometimes helped to fight against that common sense that put many of these ships on the bottom.
3: And on November 6, 1913, those incentives were working against the better judgment of many captains trying to get one last run-in before the end of the season. For a large storm was brewing on the Great Lakes, a storm that would go down in history as the Big Blow, or simply, the 1913 storm.
4: The 1913 storm is one of the few storms where we had a dozen ships lost with all hands. Everybody vanished. We don't see that very often on hurricanes, much less on the Great Lakes. And we also had storms and especially snow that paralyzed many of the largest cities on the Great Lakes, including Cleveland. So now couple that with the fact that today we're still missing 3 of those wrecks. We don't know where they're at. That leads into an amazing story that I think it still is interesting to tell today. The 1913 storm really started off of Lake Michigan, and as it swept up, it devastated 2 wrecks that were there. The Louisiana, which was actually a vessel that made it into the safety of Washington Bay on Washington Island, and it met up with the Halsted that had already been pushed ashore. And the crew would have been fine, except some kind of a lantern or something fell over to cause a fire on board, and they had to abandon ship. So the Louisiana burned right to the waterline right there as one of the first casualties of the 1913 storm. And just north of there, that's where the Plymouth vanished with 7 lives, being towed by a very underpowered tug. The Plymouth was one of the vessels that was empty when it was lost. It was going up to the Straits of Mackinac to pick up a cargo of cedar posts, and it was pulled by a very small tug called the James Martin. there was a bunch of legal disputes that were happening with the company that was actually ordering the logs, the Hubel Company. This was to the point of them actually libeling the ship, meaning they put a lawsuit against the Plymouth, and the only way to protect it, to make sure that they wouldn't be scuttled for insurance or somehow damaged, you know, to protect their interests, they moved an undersheriff who became a U.S. Marshal, and Chris Keenan came on board the ship to guard it. They were towing from Menominee, and they got up around the islands when the storm hit. And it came out of the south at first, so they moved around St. Martin's Island and had dinner there and basically had everybody aboard the Plymouth where there was more room. And once the storm exposed their safe harbor, where now it's coming out of the north and starting to build to 60 miles an hour, they all jumped onto their respective ships, and they asked Keenan if he wanted to come on board the tug. And he thought his chances were better on the Plymouth. He said, no, I'll stay on board this. He knew the ship had been rebuilt. It had just been recaulked. They really thought, because it was larger, that that would be the safer vessel. But as they pulled through the straits and they got just below Poverty Island, a massive storm hit them at 60 miles an hour. The tugboat had to order the schooner to drop its anchor, a 3,000-pound anchor, to lock it into place so they could take off and reach safety. There was just no way they could pull through those waves. Afterwards, they came back to find the Plymouth, and they found nothing. But later on, a bottle washed ashore in Manistee, and eventually Chris Keenan's body. The bottle spelled out exactly what had happened during that horrible storm.
3: And the message in the bottle was written by Keenan, the unlucky marshal.
4: He wrote, Dear wife and children, we were left here by McKinnon, the owner of the Tug Martin. He never said goodbye or anything to us. Basically, they laid out that they lost another man during the night, and that the Hubel Company owed him $35. So it was this note of just tragedy, of this despair of being lost, but also enough to tell his family, hey, by the way, Hubel owes money.
3: And as it turns out, messages in bottles weren't that rare in 1913. Or the stuff of urban legends.
4: If you think about it, in 1913, there was no radio. There was no way to get a message out. And many of them had, obviously, galleys on board that would have bottles. And mustard bottles have been used. Pickled bottles have been used. But certainly wine bottles, too, have been used to put these messages in. And many times they'll put who's on board. Sometimes they would put, you know, we're disappearing forever, and a goodbye to their family. And we also saw, you know, blame in some of them as well. But during the 1913 storm, at least four messages came ashore, and the majority of them were found to be not real. The one that came from the Plymouth, though, was written on a coal receipt that was actually from the coal company that gave coal to the Plymouth. So it lent a lot of authenticity to it. It also, when the family saw it, they really believed it was Chris Keenan's handwriting as well, except for a bottom part that had been written by another crewman, and he had noted in there, I felt so bad that another man had written this for me. So this is one of those true notes that came out, and really an eyewitness account from, you know, 12 ships that vanished without any kind of a survivor. This was the voice that they finally got from what exactly happened during one of these devastating sinkings.
3: But the storm wasn't yet done.
4: All of a sudden, the storm rushes past that lake, goes all the way up into Lake Superior. That's when it sinks the H.B. Smith. It puts the Turret Chief ashore. The L.C. Waldo was also pushed ashore on Keweenaw Peninsula. And the Leefield was lost with all hands up by Pick Island. The biggest story on Superior at the time was the H.B. Smith. The Henry B. Smith was a large freighter, one of the largest lost in the

0: and out and said, you've got to, you know, heat up those cars, actually put flame to the train cars to get that cargo into his boat. And then when the storm hit, he ordered to have the Smith to be literally tied to the dock so that they could withstand the storm and still take the cargo so he could get it down in a timely manner. Now, people do talk nowadays that maybe most of those stories weren't true, but there were a lot of boasting headlines about how he feared no storm and took off without even battening down all of his hatches. And as soon as the big snow squall came in, the ship vanished. And we didn't find it for nearly 100 years.
1: 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When we come back, more of Rick Mixter on Our American Stories.

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6: It's Matt Aceto. An animal abuse registry is one step closer to reality. The Tompkins County Legislature voted last night to schedule a public hearing on creating the registry. The hearing is set for October 6th. Another case of measles in the Southern Tier. The Steuben County Health Department says an unvaccinated resident tested positive after showing symptoms on Friday. Another unvaccinated person tested positive for measles last week in Tioga County. Overall, health officials say the risk of measles to the public is low. And two girls' field hockey teams are becoming one. The Cortland and Homer school districts agreed to combine the programs this fall. Local news matters. In Ithaca, I'm Matt Aceto.
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8: Pop-up showers and thunderstorms are possible this afternoon. High temperatures will be in the upper 70s and lower 80s. Partly cloudy, patchy fog tonight, a low 57. Fair skies with a couple of showers possible on Thursday at a high 77. For your complete first warning forecast, tune into WENY News. I'm meteorologist Catherine Schwalm.
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9: ABC News, I'm Sherry Preston. As the long primary season nears its end, Democratic voters have propelled another progressive Senate candidate, Angie Nixon, a Democratic socialist, defeating Alex Vindman, a moderate former national security expert who had the backing of the Democratic Party. That's for the Florida Senate seat. Republican Byron Donalds could become the Florida's first black governor. He won his primary with the backing of President Trump. Meta on track.

0: trial in California accused of luring kids onto its social media platforms.
1: During opening statements, a deputy attorney general for the California Department of Justice said they plan to show jurors a study conducted by Meta that was titled "The Young Ones Are the Best Ones," accusing the company of exploiting the vulnerabilities of its youngest users to encourage compulsive use.
0: ABC's Kena Whitworth. President Trump says he's delaying the 50% tariffs on $20 billion worth of Canadian goods, everything from booze to clothing, after a last-minute deal was reached hours before the sanctions were set to go into effect. This is ABC News.
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4: And we return to our American stories and the story of the 1913 storm. When we last left off, the storm had laid waste to Lake Michigan and Lake Superior and had already sunk many ships, including the barge Plymouth and the large freighter H.B. Smith. Let's return to the story.
5: After ravaging Lake Superior, the storm would soon turn to Lake Huron, where the bulk of the ships sunk in the storm would meet their ends. One ship that did not sink, though, was the H.B. Hawgood, with Ed Canabi at the helm.
6: Ed Canabi was a local guy from the Thumb who basically got sick of farming and went on board the ships and moved very quickly up to wheelman. I lucked out. I mean, as a journalist, you know, you start, you know, going through the storm itself and then trying to hit all of the anniversary newspapers. And that's where I found Ed, was, you know, during the 50th anniversary and then the 60th anniversary, there were stories about this one guy that was part of the storms. But when I called him, his daughter told me that he had had a stroke and that he really probably didn't remember much about it. But she thought that he, you know, it'd be worth a try. So when I went to go talk to him, he was very, very hard of hearing. And I had to, you know, I was shouting questions to him. And finally, his daughter had to shout, "Tell him about the storm." And he told such a riveting story that the hair on my arm stood up straight. So he was at the wheel when the H.B. Hawgood is going up and down the lakes. If you read the stories of the ships that survived, that was the way that they did it. They would stay out in the middle of the lake as best they could because running aground would be devastating. And they would turn around, which was the most difficult part in the storm, and they would head back down the lake and then just keep trying to keep their nose into the wind as best they can until the storm was over, hoping that it would, you know, eventually fade out. Well, this storm went 60 miles an hour for 16 hours straight. So back and forth the H.B. Hawgood went until finally they got to the bottom of the lake and the captain ordered them to turn around again. He could see the lights of Point Edward. He knew he was close to Port Huron going into the St. Clair River, but he was not going to turn around.
5: Canabi had other ideas. Here's Ed with what he did instead.
7: He says, "We've got to go into the deeper waters and you're into the wind." That's when I really got scared. I thought to myself, "Oh no, you don't. Now there's a lot of wisdom." And I threw the ship out of control.
6: They literally pitched it up on the beach near where a hotel was. So out of all of the ships that were lost during the 1913 storm, it was good news for the H.B. Hawgood to be so close to civilization. That wasn't the case for many of the other ships.
5: Like the Charles S. Price.
6: The price had gone up and it had gotten the storm and somehow turned turtle. And the air that was still inside the vessel allowed it to float. So the bow was floating, but the stern was dragging on the bottom in about 70 feet of water. And it wasn't hard to see this giant, what looked like a whale of a black bottom boat out there. And the newspapers guessed for days on exactly what freighter it was. And they couldn't get out there because the storm was still kind of brewing. So as it calmed down, they finally hired a diver named Baker to go down there. And he dove down and realized that it was so murky because of the storm-tossed waters that he couldn't

0: see, so he felt the letters, and it was Charles S. Price upside down that he felt. He came back on board and wouldn't tell them the name until he got paid. That's how much he trusted the newspapers. The ship itself, we still wonder what happened, but as we look at the course of the H.B. Smith, and we look at several other ships that survived the storm by turning around, as they turned around, if they were iced or heavy on top of their decks, which we've seen many big storm victims, especially from 1913, we've seen frozen pictures of the ice that's accumulated on the decks, making them very, very top heavy, regardless of the cargo that's below it. And as they try to make that turn to try to, you know, as they run out of the lake and they want to come back down again, they make that turn, they expose themselves to winds that will push these long, thin ships over. And that's what we think might have happened, that it might have tried to turn, and as it tried to turn, it rolled right over. We also know from the eyewitness accounts that there were 35-foot seas that were there. So add in a top-heavy vessel that was never designed to carry that much ice weight on top, and a wind and waves that were banging off of each shoreline in confused directions, and it could be easily imagined that one of those freighters would flip over. And the Price actually did. It sat there and floated forever, and it floated for over a day, and many newspapers got pictures of it. And then it slowly sank down to the bottom, so they always knew where the Charles Price was.
1: The Price was just one of the many ships that sank during the 1913 storm. In total, 12 ships would end up on the bottom of the Great Lakes, and countless others like the Hawgood would be beached and battered on the shore. The storm was a truly horrific event.
0: The legacy of the storm is that over 250 sailors lost their lives, and the reality is that without radio or without, you know, really good accounts of who was actually on board these ships, there's times when sailors would just jump on board and there would be no real, you know, real record of them being on. So we'll never know the exact amount of people lost or the names of everybody who was lost. But to think of it in the terms of 250 sailors, that's 200 families that didn't have loved ones that came home from that storm. It was devastating to them. And then add in the devastation that was felt by towns like Goderich, where most of that destruction, especially those human bodies, came ashore. It was horrible for them as well. And the pictures of the long funeral marches that would go to the grave marker that's now in Goderich, you can imagine what that, you know, what that must have felt for them as well. The headlines and the stories that came out of there, and the eventual stories that would be generated from those later on, also add to the magnitude of what that storm was. It was one of the worst, and in many cases called the king of storms on the Great Lakes. So it probably will never be equaled. We now have better weather forecasting. We have satellites that fly over the top of the ships. We have communication via satellite and via radio. It's just amazing what that technology is like today in forecasting. But we still have people that will try to better the lakes. You know, there's always that one that believes that they can get in. Fortunately, the 1,000-footers, they're a lot less susceptible to the waves. But you'll be surprised that, you know, even the biggest of all freighters, including the Edmund Fitzgerald, were lost just because the captain made a bad call. Nothing can be built that would withstand the fury of the lakes when they get their very worst. And unfortunately, that's what happens in November. As those lakes start to cool off and that warmth from the lakes meets the cold Arctic air, we get horrible snowstorms and we get winds that just tear at ships in every direction and change on a dime, and that could happen again tomorrow. There's still so many clues out there, and every time a ship is found, we start to add another chapter. So I don't think the final chapter has been written on the 1913 storm. It's over 100 years old, but we're still discovering new things about it, and that's what makes it exciting.
2: 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He also told the story of the wreck of the Edmund Fitzgerald, which was riveting. And it's the rest of the story from the song you'd heard and the real story, the Gordon Lightfoot song, of course. And one of our other really good water disaster stories, is one of our best, is also, of course, the sinking of the USS Indianapolis, the worst naval disaster in American history. Mixter, by the way, you can find his work at lakefury.com. Listen to his podcast. And my goodness, it was a perfect storm. You had the frozen ice formations on the deck of the ships, 35-foot seawalls coming at them, and of course, the wicked winds. 12 ships down, all hands lost, 250 souls lost. The story of the 1913 storm here on Our American Stories. 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
9: You know what's fascinating is the Democrats, elected Democrats, they just refuse to condemn Hassan Piker, who's out on the campaign trail. 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I mean, defending Luigi Oni, we have a cut of that. 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
1: This is Our American Stories, and we tell stories about everything here on this show. And our favorites, well, they come from you, the listeners. And up next, a story from a listener named Richard Muniz. Today, he shares with us the story of an unforgettable night that changed his life when he was working in law enforcement. Take it away, Richard.
2: I need to tell you, I'm probably the last person in the world that was cut out ever to be a cop. I took my degree in astrophysics. And right there, that means you're not this rough, tough individual. You know, you're very much intellectual. However, let me tell you how astrophysicists got their jobs. They didn't go to the help wanted sections, they went to the obits. The year I graduated, no one wanted to lay down and die. So, you know, right there, I have a problem. Further, Uncle Sam sent me, started sending me a letter saying, hey, you know, I was nice enough to give you student loans and stuff like that. Now it'd be nice enough if you started paying that back. So I had to find a job. Now, I started looking around. Fortunately, I'd taken a lot of classes in psychology and sociology and stuff like that. And I was always somewhat interested in police work. So I went down to our local police department and they were hiring. I put in an application. I tested for the position and they did a background check and all that stuff. And I figured, yeah, it'll be a cold day in you know where before they ever call me. Well, guess what? About 3 months later, they called me. Said, hey, are you interested in coming aboard? And I said, yeah, you know, I needed a job. What can I say? So I went aboard. Well, I wound up, you know, looking at a police officer, and I began to realize that maybe this isn't what I wanted. And then I got injured in the line of duty, and I mean, it just really seriously, you know, threw me into a tailspin. Wound up leaving that department for another department. Then Sheriff Toby Madrid approached me and said, hey, you know, I need a deputy. Would you be interested in coming aboard? And I said, yeah, I'd be interested. So I joined the Kinesis County Sheriff's Office. And I remember it was the 27th of December. It's a day I'll never forget. It was cold. You know, after all, a couple days after Christmas in the San Luis Valley, hey, it should be cold. It was a quiet night up to that point, but it was a Saturday night. And Saturday nights have a way of going south on you really, really quick. Well, there's a town in Kinesis County called Antonito, Colorado. Well, what happened on a Saturday night, the kids would drag Maine. What that means, you know, they're just cruising Maine. You know, they're in a car, and they just go up Main Street, get to the city limits, turn, make a U-turn, come back into town. You know, it's just repeat the cycle. You know, after all, we didn't have cable TV down there yet, stuff like that, so you had to do something. Well, we get word of a wreck just north of Antonito. What had been happening here is the city police have been, after to the kids, you know, stopping and doing U-turns in town. You know, it's not safe. Well, all they did was rather than, you know, have the cops hassle them, they just went up a little bit out into the county, and there was a crossroads there. They would make their U-turn there. Well, that's where the wreck was. It was right outside a little nightclub called the Rainbow Nightclub. I was within a mile of it, and so I go down there. And as I'm coming up on it, all of a sudden I realize that this car has not been hit. It's been ran over by a semi. I get out, you know, I got my cruiser position there, and of course everybody in the bar is coming out. And everyone wants to see what the heck's going on. I mean, it's, you know, a little bit like sharks, you know, showing up, you know, when there was a little bit of blood in the water. They got to see what's going on. Well, I get out there, and the first thing I see is that literally the front end of the car is crumpled down like a tin can. And I run up there, and I can see the passenger. He's in bad shape. I mean, he's torn up pretty good. He's unconscious, and, you know, he's barely able to breathe and stuff like that. I can't see the driver. I mean, the car literally crumpled down around him, and there's two girls in the back seat. They look like they're okay. The only person I saw that right away that I knew was a guy by the name of Pat Rice. Funny part about it was Pat had been an inmate in our jail a couple weeks before. The Red Cross had just recently come down and recertified us on first aid and CPR. And Pat was a trustee. And he saw this and he thought to himself, hey, this looks pretty cool, stuff like that. And he asked, hey, you know, can I take this? I might need it someday. And I told him, I said, I'll tell you what, I will pay for your class and your test, provided if I ever need you, you're there for me. Okay, that's cool. Well, guess what? I collected that night. And he and I went over there, and we started getting the girls out of the car. I had to crawl into the car. We got the first girl out okay, but the other girl, she was kind of pinned in the car a little bit by the seat. I had to get in there and push the seat off of her, and she had to crawl over me to get out. Now we've got the driver and the passenger. I'm very reluctant to move the passenger because I can see that he is seriously injured, and I'm very much afraid that if I move him, I'm going to do more damage than good. And I'm trying to find the driver. So I'm reaching through the wreckage, and I found him. And he, astonishingly, he's still alive, but he's unconscious also. So we're there, and I'm just going from one, from the passenger to the driver, passenger to the driver. I'm checking their, make sure they say, have a pulse, stuff like that. And I'm waiting for the ambulance to show up. I just checked the passenger. I go back to the driver, checked him, go back to the passenger, nothing. In about the 10 seconds between the time I checked him to going back to the driver to check him, his heart had stopped. And that's when I yelled at Pat, I said, he's in full arrest, let's get him out of here and start doing CPR. So we start doing CPR on him. You want to find out what kind of shape you're in? Do CPR on a fellow human being. I mean, it is a demanding task. And once you start, you don't stop. That's all there is to it. So here's dozens of people standing around watching this. Me and the other guy are fighting to keep somebody alive. And the EMTs finally showed up. I remember one of the EMTs jumped out and yelled, who's worse? And I pointed down and said, he is. And Pat was exhausted. He had been sitting there doing CPR along with me, all during this. EMT joins me and we started doing CPR. I took over the breathing part of it. Well, as he did the compression, the guy threw up in my mouth, and that did it. I mean, I had nothing left. I walked away, I mean, I kind of stumbled away, and I started throwing up. When Pat saw me throwing up, he started throwing up. And I remember somebody starts laughing and say, what's the matter, Rice, can't you take it? And Pat hauled off and popped the guy in the face. And the guy comes, oh, I want to press charges like that, and I just basically looked at him and says, get the hell out of here. Well, we wound up having to take the car apart to get the driver out. Passenger died at the scene. I mean, there was nothing we could do for him. Got him out, got him flight for life to Denver, where he wound up dying. The two girls made it through just fine. After we got more help out there, they sent Pat and I to get cleaned up. And when we got to the sheriff's office, I saw what we looked like. We were covered from head to toe with other people's blood. And the funny part about it was we were actually starving to death. We were hungry beyond a measure. So I made us a couple of sandwiches and stuff like that. We washed our hands. We sat there and we ate while covered with somebody else's blood. And I remember a few days before that, I had a discussion with my parents. They thought I had a pretty cake job. They completely neglected the fact that as a police officer, there was a very real chance every time I left home, there was I'd never be coming back. Well, I decided to show them just what kind of a cake job I had. I had the dispatcher take a picture of me. Here I am, covered head to toe with somebody else's blood, and I had him take a picture of me. And I was staying with my folks at the time. When I got home, I left that picture on the dining room table. So next time they told me that I had a cake job, all I had to do was look at that. A couple weeks later, I was working a basketball game, provided security for it. And I just walked out to check the parking lot, and I walked back in, and all of a sudden there's this little cheerleader standing in front of me. She's in uniform, and she sticks out her hand and she introduces herself, and she says, I want to thank you for trying to save my brother's life. I remember I stammered something, and for a long time it haunted me. I didn't have an answer for her. You know, what was the point of her brother passing away? What happened here? Did any good come out of it? Well, there is some good. It took me a long time to realize it. Now, I'm a man of prayer, and I'm a man of faith. And I used to pray to God, what was the point of all this? You know, was it wasted? And then in the course of writing my first novel, I'm relating the incident. What I've done is I've taken the incident, I made it happen to somebody else, basically. But in the middle of all this, he's talking to his pastor about it. And the answer came. Were you the same person you were when this was over? And I had to admit I wasn't. I mean, that evening, I was seriously thinking about hanging up law enforcement forever. I mean, like I said, I took my degree in astrophysics. I'm an intellectual. Last thing I ever thought myself of was a tough guy out there, you know, to fight and wrestle around with the bad guys and stuff like that. I enjoyed the detective work, but I didn't enjoy that, you know, that part of it. Well, guess what? That night changed me. Well, in this case, it transformed me for the good. It made me realize, at least on some level, I was out there trying to make a difference.
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3: Hi, I'm Chuck McDowell, the timeshare cancellation guy and founder of Wesley Financial Group, and I want to set the record straight. I am not an attorney. 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
15: Partly sunny with a few showers and thunderstorms popping up this afternoon. High temperatures will be in the upper 70s, lower 80s. Showers and thunderstorms taper off this evening. Partly cloudy skies expected tonight with patchy fog and a low 57. For your complete first warning forecast, tune in to WENY News. I'm meteorologist Catherine Schwalm.
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16: From ABC News, I'm Sherry Preston. The trial against Instagram and Facebook parent company Meta continues in California. On Monday, the trial began with opening statements, including from the state, which says Meta lured teens and kids onto its platforms, knowing they had an addictive, negative effect on their mental health. ABC's Kana Whitworth has been following the trial.
17: In a statement, Meta reiterates its record in protecting teens before it became a legal issue and calls the AG's claims limited, adding the states have no proof they were misled. CEO and founder of Meta, Mark Zuckerberg, does plan to testify about introducing time management tools and age verification, which the company acknowledges is an industry-wide challenge.
16: In the Massachusetts trial of Lindsay Clancy, the woman who says she was in the throes of postpartum psychosis when she killed her three young children, mental health experts experts have been testifying for the defense.
18: The psychologist who treated her

0: testified her behavior was consistent with someone suffering from psychosis.
1: People with psychoses have intermittent symptoms. They can function fine one day, and the next day, they can be hearing voices.
0: The testimony is key to Clancy's defense, which is trying to convince a jury in Massachusetts her psychosis skewed her sense of reality. Prosecutors say she acted intentionally and should be sent to prison.
2: ABC's Aaron Katursky. Another win for the Democratic Socialists. Angie Nixon, a progressive Democrat from Florida, beating establishment candidate Alex Vindman in the race for Marco Rubio's Senate seat. Amazon will soon be offering drone deliveries in more places.
3: In communities across seven states, Amazon drones can be seen hovering over homes, lowering their payload of household items, and then flying off to make their next delivery. Amazon Prime Air plans to serve nearly 500 cities and towns by the end of this year, dropping off packages within 60 minutes of the order being placed.
2: That's ABC's Jim Ryan. 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
10: It's Matt Aceto. A Tompkins County man is facing charges in Cortland County. 58-year-old Alan Little of Freeville is accused of stealing over $1,000 of merchandise from the Cortlandville Walmart. Little was arrested Saturday and charged with felony burglary and grand larceny. He was held in jail without bail and will appear in court on Monday. Several charges have been filed against an Elmira man. Police say Sean Mashby was tampering with a light pole Monday night, knocking out traffic and pedestrian lights at the intersection of West Church and Walnut Streets. Officers arrested the 35-year-old, who police say was found with meth. Mashby was charged with felony tampering and two misdemeanors. A public hearing is being held tonight in Addison. Officials are considering a local law that would regulate stray, at-large, and nuisance cats within the village. The meeting starts at 6:30 at the Addison Community Center. In related news, an animal abuse registry is a step closer to reality. The Tompkins County Legislature voted last night to schedule a public hearing on creating the registry. The hearing is set for October 6th. Danby's planning board will not be gathering this evening. The group has canceled its meeting because there are no applications to review. Board members are next scheduled to get together September 16th. In June, the group unanimously approved plans for a skate park on Bald Hill Road. And in sports, there's baseball tonight in Binghamton. The Rumble Ponies battle Altoona at 6:07. Local news matters. In Ithaca, I'm Matt Aceto.
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12: Pop-up showers and thunderstorms are possible this afternoon. High temperatures will be in the upper 70s and lower 80s. Partly cloudy, patchy fog tonight, a low 57. Fair skies with a couple of showers possible on Thursday, a high 77. For your complete first warning forecast, tune into WENY News. I'm meteorologist Catherine Schwalm.
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0: This is Lee Habib, and this is Our American Stories, the show where America is the star and the American people. You're about to hear one of the most extraordinary survival stories that ever came out of the Vietnam War. Joining us is Joe Baumgarten to tell the story of Bat 21 Bravo. Let's take a listen.
1: Somewhere over the green hills of Wong Chi Province, South Vietnam, Easter Sunday, 1972, a 53-year-old man named Gene Hamilton fell out of the sky. He was alive, he was alone, and he was surrounded by 30,000 enemy soldiers. What happened next would be the longest, largest, and most complex search and rescue operation in the entire history of the Vietnam War. The year is 1972. In less than 3 years, South Vietnam would no longer exist. North Vietnam was prepared to wait until the United States tired of the war and went home. Time was on their side. The situation that spring was not at all like the picture that most Americans have of the war. Gone was the massive American ground combat presence of earlier years. Under extreme pressure from the American citizens, President Richard Nixon instituted a policy he termed Vietnamization. U.S. combat troops would be steadily withdrawn from South Vietnam, handing the burden of the ground war back to the Army of the Republic of Vietnam. American air power, however, remains a formidable presence. In addition to running many bombing missions, the Air Force also maintained a considerable search and rescue force. Its motto was that others may live. And its mission was to search for and recover downed personnel in friendly or hostile environments, spanning over 1.1 million square miles in Southeast Asia. Sensing that a victory was at hand, the North Vietnamese Politburo ordered a major multi-divisional assault. 30,000 men of the North Vietnamese Army boldly crossed the DMZ, rushing into South Vietnam. They were well equipped with Soviet tanks and heavy artillery. They also possessed the fearsome SA-2 surface-to-air missile. It is a weapon the size of a telephone pole carrying a proximity fuse warhead that was lethal within 150 feet. Lieutenant Colonel I. Seal Gene Hamilton is not a young man by military standards. At 53 years of age, he was more than twice the age of most of the men he served with. In his 20 years of service, he was a radio operator in the Army Air Force during World War II. He flew 43 combat missions as a navigator over Korea and spent the 1960s working on some of the most classified ballistic missile programs in the American arsenal, the Jupiter, the Titan I, and the Titan II. He knows missiles, and he knows them better than almost anyone alive. He was also due for some R&R. His wife, Gwen, had plane tickets to meet him in Thailand the following week. She was probably already thinking about what she'd pack. On the same day that those tickets arrived in her mailbox, Gene Hamilton was shot down. It is Easter Sunday morning, the 2nd of April, 1972. The North Vietnamese Army has just launched the Nguyen Hue Offensive, also called the Easter Offensive. It is the largest combined arms assault of the entire Vietnam War. Into this cauldron, two U.S. Air Force EB-66 electronic warfare aircraft are sent as protection for a cell of B-52 bombers. Gene Hamilton is the mission navigator aboard one of the EB-66s with a call sign of Bat 21. The EB-66 crews knew their job. Their planes were designed to trawl for enemy radar, to lure SAMs into locking on, then breaking free with a violent punishing maneuver that the missile's guidance system couldn't follow. The SA-2's guidance failed at 2 G-forces. The EB-66 could pull 5. They had done this 100 times, but this warning is different. The North Vietnamese 365th Air Force Division fires 2 volleys of SA-2s at the American planes. The first volley is defeated, but then they change tactics. They point their missiles visually, firing first, then activating the radar guidance system after the launch. Using this technique, the target aircraft warning systems can't detect the threat until it's almost too late. When Bat-21's crew spots the missiles coming, the pilot makes a split-second decision. He banks right, away from where he assumes they were fired. One of the electronic warfare officers shouts, "Negative, negative, move left, move left." The pilot rolls the plane hard the other way. It isn't enough. The first missile detonates immediately beneath the aircraft at 29,000 feet. Gene Hamilton was positioned directly behind the pilot, which meant that he was first in line to eject. The pilot gave the signal. Hamilton pulled the handle. He made eye contact with the pilot as his seat rocketed out of the dying plane. A moment later, a second SA-2 struck Bat-21 and it exploded. Five other men were aboard. Major Wayne Bolte, Lieutenant Robin Gatwood, Major Henry Sarex, Lieutenant Colonels Gianelgelli and Levis. None of them got out. Gene Hamilton drifted down through the morning sky beneath a parachute. Pieces of the stricken aircraft were falling down around him. A forward air controller in a small O-2 spotter plane, Lieutenant Bill Jankowski, saw Bat-21 explode and heard Hamilton's emergency radio beep to life. He was astonished to look up and find Hamilton above him, still descending. Jankowski followed him down. Hamilton was alive, but suffering from shrapnel wounds, a ripped finger, and four compressed vertebrae from the force of the ejection seat. The low, dense fog that had grounded that morning's bombing runs and hid the North Vietnamese movement now saved Hamilton's life. He had landed in a dry rice paddy with the North Vietnamese troops less than 100 meters away. Following standard operating procedures for downed airmen, Hamilton was now referred to as Bat-21 Bravo. Bat-21 for the call sign of the plane that he came from, and Bravo for his position in the aircraft. Bat-21 Bravo crawled into a clump of bushes and lay still. Bat-21 Bravo had 9 months until retirement. Bat-21 Bravo decided he was going to make it.
0: When we come back, more of this remarkable story here on Our American Stories. 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
3: I'm Nicole Murray with Your Money Now. Comcast said it is expanding its Xfinity home security offerings with a new platform that combines Wi-Fi-based protection with cybersecurity and family controls. The company added that the platform, called Xfinity Shield, is available for Xfinity Internet customers at no additional cost, while a $15 a month option adds an indoor camera, door, and more. Airbus has tentatively set the first flight of its delayed A350F freighter for late September as it tries to loosen Boeing's grip on airborne trade. Reuters reports that the schedule could slip into early October. Industry sources say that flight trials usually take 12 to 15 months. Dreyer's Grand Ice Cream reports that five flavors of Outshine fruit bars have been recalled because they may contain glass. The recalled products, which were sold nationwide, are the 2.5-ounce strawberry, watermelon, grape, tangerine, and black cherry flavors.

0: 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Stocks have risen this morning with the Dow up by more than 300 points. That's your money now.
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2: And we return to Our American Stories. When we last left off, Gene Hamilton had survived a crash in enemy territory in Vietnam in 1972, but he was stranded deep in enemy territory with North Vietnamese troops hovering and closing in. Let's return to the story. Here again is Joe Baumgarten.
3: Gene Hamilton wasn't just a navigator. He held top secret access to Strategic Air Command operations. He was one of the most knowledgeable missile and electronic countermeasures expert in the entire theater of operations. He knew targeting systems of America's nuclear arsenal. He knew the vulnerabilities in Soviet surface-to-air missiles. He knew things that no prisoner should ever be allowed to tell. And the North Vietnamese may have known exactly who he was. Intelligence analysts believed the North Vietnamese forces were being assisted by Soviet advisors who could decrypt American communications. It is now known that at this time, U.S. Navy warrant officer named John Anthony Walker had given the Soviets a radio cipher card and other high-volume intelligence. Soviets may have been able to read American message traffic almost in real time. If Gene Hamilton was captured, the information he carried would deal a devastating blow to the American air power around the world. Hamilton himself understood this. He said after the war that he was certain if they had taken him prisoner, he never would have been brought to the prisoner of war camp in Hanoi. He would have disappeared somewhere far quieter, far more permanent. The order came down almost immediately. Bring him out. Whatever it takes, bring him out. The rescue effort began within hours of Hamilton hitting the ground. And from the very first moment, it was a disaster. Captain Don Morse, call sign Sandy 7, was one of 2 A-1 Sky Raider pilots who scrambled to cover Hamilton's position. Sandy 7 was a grizzled, experienced pilot who had flown plenty of hot landing zones. He thought that since Hamilton had come down in South Vietnam, this shouldn't take long. When he got over Hamilton's position, the ground fire was unlike anything he had seen in 4 years of combat. Some pilots said it was equal to the defenses around Hanoi itself. Hamilton, meanwhile, was doing something remarkable. From his hiding place in a clump of bushes, wounded, surrounded, with North Vietnamese soldiers barely 100 meters away, he was calmly radioing coordinates. He could see the enemy. He was watching the American ordnance land. He was directing corrections. Forward air control pilots who worked with him in those first few hours would later say that they were all amazed at his composure. But composure wasn't enough to stop what happened next. The call went out for emergency helicopter support. A UH-1H Huey, Blue Ghost 39, was in the area, piloted by First Lieutenant

Bryan Cullen. He raced toward Hamilton's position, skimming just 50 feet above the Miao-Jiang River. A Cobra gunship, Blue Ghost 28, followed behind and above. The moment they crossed the river, they flew into a wall of fire from every direction. Cullen's helicopter was hit multiple times. He tried to turn back south. He didn't make it. Blue Ghost 39 crash-landed in an area full of North Vietnamese soldiers. The only mobile survivor was a wounded door gunner named Jose Astorga. He couldn't free the others from the wreckage. A few moments later, advancing North Vietnamese soldiers fired on the wreckage and the fuel tank exploded. Bryan Cullen was killed. Two other crew members died with him. Astorga was captured. That was day one. Hundreds of miles away in Saigon, the commander of the 7th Air Force was completely unaware of the major offensive that the North Vietnamese had launched. Once the Central Joint Search and Rescue Command learned of Hamilton's situation, they established a no-fire zone, a circle of protected airspace with a radius of 17 miles centered on his position. No artillery, no naval gunfire, no airstrikes without special approval. The idea was to protect the downed pilot and the rescue operation. What it also did was paralyze the South Vietnamese 3rd Division, which was fighting for its life against a massive North Vietnamese assault. Three North Vietnamese divisions were attacking. South Vietnamese troops in the area couldn't call in artillery. They couldn't call in airstrikes. For the next few hours, the no-fire zone handed the initiative to the enemy. Thousands of North Vietnamese troops poured through the gap unimpeded. One American advisor later wrote, "When viewed in relation to all of the events of the day, a worse decision could not have been made." But the rescue went on, because that's what they did. That's what they always did. On April 3rd, day two, a full rescue team launched at first light. Two HH-53 Jolly Green Giant helicopters, four A-1 Sky Raiders. Solid overcast, poor visibility. The North Vietnamese, who had been monitoring American radio communications, knew that they were coming. They had positioned anti-aircraft guns and surface-to-air missiles around Hamilton's position deliberately, using the downed airman as bait. The rescue aircraft flew into a trap. Both Jolly Green helicopters were badly shot up. One limped to safety with its instrument panel destroyed, the pilot flying by visual reference alone. The second got hit within 100 yards of Hamilton before the ground fire became overwhelming. 10 North Vietnamese tanks on the ground below unleashed a hellish firestorm that, in the pilot's own words, was coming from everywhere. The OV-10 FAC aircraft, Dale 38, piloted by Captain William Henderson, was shot down. Henderson was captured and became a prisoner of war. His co-pilot, First Lieutenant Mark Clark, parachuted to the south side of the river and evaded capture. Now there were two men stranded behind enemy lines. The North Vietnamese were aware that both Hamilton and Clark were on the ground and using their radios to guide bombing runs against them. They were also aware, however, that the two downed flyers were taking the U.S. focus away from the war in that area. They fully intended to keep the Americans pinned down and to extract whatever price they could for them. On April 4th, 10 A-1 Sky Raiders, half of all the A-1s available in South Vietnam, tried to clear a path for the rescue. 8 of the 10 were damaged, 2 severely. On April 5th, bad weather shut everything down.
on April 6th, another full rescue attempt. 80 SAMs were launched by the North Vietnamese in the surrounding area. 80. Three more rescue aircraft were shot up.

0: American casualties, and of course, divert them from the core and primary task, which was helping the South Vietnamese troops defend themselves. When we come back, more of the story of the rescue of Gene Hamilton here on Our American Stories. 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
6: It's Matt Aceto. Two kids in Newfield are recovering after a crash. The Tompkins County Sheriff's Office says a golf cart overturned Saturday on Ward Heights North. Deputies determined the 46-year-old operator, Andrea Osborne, was drunk. Two kids riding with her were ejected in the crash. Osborne is charged with aggravated DWI under Leandra's Law because at least one passenger was under the age of 15. The two kids were treated for minor injuries. And a state of emergency in Marathon has ended. Village officials say they're still picking up debris and brush left over from a storm in mid-July. The storm brought wind speeds of between 70 and 80 miles an hour. Local news matters. I'm Matt Aceto.
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8: Partly sunny with a few showers and thunderstorms popping up this afternoon. High temperatures will be in the upper 70s, lower 80s. Showers and thunderstorms taper off this evening. Partly cloudy skies expected tonight with patchy fog and a low 57. For your complete first warning forecast, tune in to WENY News. I'm meteorologist Catherine Schwamm.
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9: ABC News, I'm Sherry Preston. Mixed results for far-left Democrats in yesterday's primaries. In Florida, Democratic Socialist Angie Nixon won the Democratic primary for Senate against former national security expert Alex Vindman.
10: Vindman was backed by establishment party leaders, and his campaign raised $16 million. None of it was enough to beat Nixon, who joined the DSA in the middle of her campaign.
11: We, the hardworking, everyday people of Florida, sent a shockwave to the Washington
10: But far-left challengers coming up short elsewhere on the ballot, unable to unseat Florida Congressman Jared Moskowitz.
9: That's ABC's Jay O'Brien. The Navy confirming that another Navy ship, this one the USS Benfold, lost power last month. That meant no drinking water, no working toilets, and no air conditioning on board. That follows reports of shortages aboard the USS Abraham Lincoln as well. Meta on trial in California accused of producing products that are harmful to young people. This is ABC News.
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2: Captain Peter Chapman had volunteered to pilot Jolly Green 67, even though he was due to rotate home very soon. He didn't have to be there. He chose to be. As Jolly Green 67 crossed the Mio-Zhang River, it began taking fire from all sides. The crew called for Hamilton to pop his smoke grenade to show them exactly where he was. Hamilton hesitated. The helicopter took hit after hit. They tried to pull away. It was too late. Jolly Green 67 staggered east, deeper into enemy territory. Then it turned southeast. A fire broke out in the left engine. Pieces of the tail rotor flew into the main rotor. The aircraft rolled and came down on its left side, burning. The entire crew was killed. Captain Peter Hayden Chapman, Captain John Henry Call, Technical Sergeant Willem Pearson, Technical Sergeant Alan Avery, Technical Sergeant Roy Prater, Sergeant James Alley. Six men. The fire burned so hot that it melted parts of the aircraft. It burned for three more days. The wreckage came to rest approximately 300 yards from where Gene Hamilton was hiding. He had been on the ground for 5 days. Five aircraft had been lost trying to reach him. 11 men were dead. He was 53 years old, wounded, exhausted, slowly starving. And now he had watched six men die within sight of his hiding place, trying to save his life. He considered surrendering. But the on-scene commander, Captain John Van Etten, call sign Nail 32, reached him on the radio. He told Hamilton flatly, "People have died trying to get you out. If you stand up now and get captured, their sacrifices mean nothing." Hamilton thought about it. Then he said, "Hell, I'm going to get out of this regardless." He camouflaged his hole. He lay down. He waited. After 5 days, five aircraft lost, and 11 men dead or missing, the decision came down from the top. No more air rescue attempts. General Creighton Abrams, the overall American commander in Vietnam, was briefed on the losses. The air approach was not working. A new plan was needed. A Marine colonel named Al Gray suggested a covert ground extraction. Lieutenant Colonel Andy Anderson, commanding the Joint Personnel Recovery Center, ordered it. Navy SEAL Lieutenant Tom Norris had been on tour in South Vietnam training the Vietnamese in sea commando operations. By April of 1972, he was one of just three SEAL officers still in Vietnam. In three more months, he was due to finally return home. When Anderson asked him if he would lead a team of Vietnamese frogmen in a pilot rescue operation, he said yes without hesitation. They traveled north to the forward operating base near the Mio-Zhang River and set up a position near the riverbank, the same river that separated Hamilton and Clark from safety. The North Vietnamese answered their preparations with mortar rounds and rockets. The senior American advisor was wounded. The senior Vietnamese commando was killed, and another was seriously wounded. All the Vietnamese officers had to be evacuated. Norris was left with three Vietnamese commandos who spoke almost no English. He decided to go anyway. Mark Clark had been on the run for 5 days with almost nothing to eat.

0: He was close to the river, closest to the team's position. Norris would get him first. The plan? Have Clark get in the river after dark and float downstream, while Norris's team moved upriver to intercept him. Anderson ordered Norris to go no more than a kilometer forward and wait. Norris turned off his radio and went twice that far. He moved through North Vietnamese patrols, through columns of trucks and tanks, in the pitch dark, with three men who barely spoke his language. At around 2 a.m., Norris heard Clark's heavy breathing somewhere on the river. He was about to move out from cover to pull Clark to shore when a six-man North Vietnamese patrol walked directly between them. Norris froze. He kept the team hidden. He knew that Clark's breathing might give them away. He knew that firing their weapons would expose their position to hundreds of enemy soldiers within earshot. The patrol passed. Clark had floated downstream. Norris left his team. Alone, he swam downstream for several hours in the dark, searching. Near dawn, he found Mark Clark hiding in a sandpan along the riverbank. He had to coax him out. Clark was barely coherent, exhausted to the bone. Norris persuaded him, got him moving. They linked back up with the team. They brought Clark home. On April 9th, Gene Hamilton's eighth day on the ground, the rescue planners faced a new challenge. Hamilton had a more difficult journey to make than Clark. He needed to cross several kilometers of North Vietnamese occupied territory, past villages, past gun emplacements, through minefields, to reach the Biao Jang River. How do you guide a man through enemy territory over an open radio channel when the enemy is listening? Someone asked, what does Gene Hamilton love? Golf. Gene Hamilton was one of the best amateur golfers in the Air Force. He had played courses all over the world and could recall every hole in detail, the yardage, the direction, and the terrain. So they built him a code. They radioed him with a message that made no sense to anyone listening. You're going to play 18 holes. The round starts on number one at Tucson National. Hamilton's first reaction, what have you been smoking? Then it clicked. He figured it out in 30 minutes. Hole number one at Tucson National Golf Club runs 480 yards southeast. They were telling him, move southeast, 480 yards. Each hole on the course he had memorized gave him a new bearing, a new distance. The course would lead him to the water, to the river. He began to move, slowly, at night, through a landscape of ruins and soldiers. At one point, he was following the code through an abandoned village when he came face to face with a North Vietnamese soldier. In hand-to-hand combat, Hamilton killed him with a knife. He kept moving. He was hungry, desperately thirsty. The rescue team's coded message directed him to a refreshment stand, where he'd have to tap his own keg. He found a banana plantation. He tapped the trees for water. He got lost briefly. He fell off a cliff and broke his arm. He kept moving. By the time he reached the river, he had been on the ground for almost 2 weeks. He had eaten four small ears of corn in 12 days. He had lost 45 pounds. He sat in a clump of bushes by the riverbank and waited.
1: And you've been listening to Joe Baumgarten tell the harrowing tale of Gene Hamilton's rescue. And my goodness, the number of Americans dead. 11 men dead or missing, 6 in sight of his hiding place alone. One other aviator who had attempted to save him got rescued, but the tougher rescue mission involved Hamilton himself due to his position and the surrounding troops. The air attempts were over. Now it was time to bring in a ground attempt with a small crew, one Navy SEAL and just a couple of South Vietnamese troops to try and extricate Hamilton from his position. When we come back, we'll learn the rest of this story, the story of Gene Hamilton's rescue, here on Our American Stories. 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
6: 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Also in this issue, the county's Code Blue program funding for the 2026-27 season was reduced by nearly $1.2 million. And Ithaca Times film columnist Clement Abrupta tells tales of dinos in his review of End of Oak Street. 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
1: And we continue with Our American Stories and with the story of the search and rescue operation of Bat 21 Bravo, a.k.a. Gene Hamilton. Let's return to Joe Baumgarten with the rest of the story.
0: April 12th, the second rescue attempt for Hamilton. Tom Norris led his remaining men upriver, more than 4 kilometers in the dark. The North Vietnamese presence was overwhelming. During the search, 2 of the commandos refused to go any further. They said flatly they would not follow an American just to rescue another American. Norris looked at them. He told them, "The only way any of us gets home tonight is if we stay together." So they stayed. They searched for 2 hours. They found nothing. They went back. April 13th. Norris didn't dare to take the 2 men who had faltered the night before. He considered going alone. Then Petty Officer 3rd Class Nguyen Vong Kiet stepped forward and volunteered. A South Vietnamese Navy frogman, 20-something years old. He knew the odds. Tom Norris told him bluntly, "I'm not sure either one of us will come back." Nguyen said yes. Together, they moved upriver in the dark. They found an abandoned village. They found clothing. They found an old sampan, a flat-bottomed riverboat. They put on Vietnamese peasant clothes. They became fishermen. They rowed quietly upriver through dense fog and darkness. And even through the fog, they could see shapes of North Vietnamese soldiers and tanks along the shore. Both banks of the river, as far as they could tell, were occupied. At one point, Norris stopped to check his map. He looked up. 2 North Vietnamese soldiers were sitting approximately 30 feet away. They were asleep. Norris and Nguyen did not move. They barely breathed. Then slowly, silently, they continued upriver. They had been rowing for hours when Norris realized they were under the Cam Lo Bridge. They had broken out of the fog and passed Hamilton's position more than 30 minutes ago. They turned around. Working their way south along the bank, they went ashore and began searching on foot. And then they found him. Bat 21 Bravo was sitting in a clump of bushes. He was delirious, barely recognizable. He had been shot at, rained on, hunted, alone and afraid for 11 days and nights. He had watched men die trying to reach him. He had killed a man with his bare hands. But he was alive. Sunrise was approaching. Norris knew they should wait until dark to move, but Hamilton was too far gone. They couldn't wait. They hid him in the bottom of the sampan and covered him up with bamboo. Then they started back downriver. Almost immediately, North Vietnamese soldiers spotted them and opened fire. Norris and Nguyen could not shoot back, not without revealing themselves and drawing the full attention of everything around them. They paddled furiously. They used the river current and the dense foliage along the banks to shield themselves. They outran the soldiers. Then they rounded a bend. A heavy caliber machine gun opened up on them. They pulled the sampan to the bank, flipped it over, and sheltered beneath it. High above, FAC pilot Harold Icky, Ilk 11, had been in contact with Hamilton and was tracking their position. He called in air support. 5 U.S. Navy A-4 Skyhawks from the carrier USS Hancock rolled in and killed the machine gun position. 2 A-1 Sky Raiders dropped smoke bombs, laying a curtain of white smoke across the river. Under that cover, 3 men climbed back into their boat. They made it to the south bank. South Vietnamese soldiers met them on the shore. They carried Hamilton, he couldn't walk, to a bunker. An M113 armored personnel carrier carried them to brigade headquarters. Gene Hamilton was going home. When the rescue team arrived at Dong Ha, a reporter pushed forward through the crowd and said to Tom Norris, "It must have been rough out there. I bet you wouldn't do that again." Norris looked at him. "An American was down in enemy territory," he said. "Of course I'd do it again." 5 aircraft were shot down. 11 men were killed. 2 were captured. 16 additional aircraft were seriously damaged. Over 800 airstrikes were called in direct support of the rescue. As many as 90 sorties a day were flown over Hamilton's position. Gene Hamilton knew what it had cost. From his hospital bed, he wrote, "I had to stand by and watch 6 young men die trying to save my life. It was a hell of a price to pay for one life. I'm so very sorry." He later said, If the taxpayers and my neighbors knew what it had cost to pull me out of there, they'd probably shoot me. The remains of his crew, Bolt, Gatwood,

0: Cangeli, Levi's, Sarex were never recovered. They are still missing in action. The bodies of the helicopter crew of Jolly Green 67, Chapman, Call, Pearson, Avery, Prodder, and Alley, were returned to the United States in 1997, 25 years after the crash. They were given full military funerals at Arlington National Cemetery. A single headstone commemorates all six men. Marine Lieutenant Larry Potts, who had been directing naval gunfire from the spotter plane during the operation, was captured on his 25th birthday. He died in a North Vietnamese prison. FAC pilot Henderson survived captivity and came home in 1973. In the years that followed, the rescuers were recognized. Tom Norris was recommended for the Medal of Honor. He initially declined to submit the paperwork. He was eventually persuaded. He received the medal from President Gerald Ford on March 6, 1976, in a White House ceremony. Standing beside him that day was another Navy SEAL named Michael Thornton, who, just 6 months after the Bat 21 rescue, had saved Norris's life on a separate mission in North Vietnam. Norris readily supported the nominations of Nguyen Van Kiet for the Navy Cross, the highest award the U.S. Navy can give to a foreign national. Van Kiet received it. He was the only South Vietnamese sailor to receive the Navy Cross during the entire Vietnam War. The man who rowed upriver through the dark with a stranger under enemy fire in a stolen fishing boat to pull a dying man out of the mud. Gene Hamilton received the Silver Star, the Distinguished Flying Cross, the Air Medal, the Meritorious Service Medal, and a Purple Heart. He recuperated for a month at Clark Air Force Base in the Philippines. He retired from the Air Force 9 months later, right on schedule. 15 years after the rescue, the Air Force held a reunion at Nellis Air Force Base. All of the key participants were invited. John Van Etten, Nail 32, the on-scene commander who had talked Hamilton out of surrendering, had never met Hamilton in person, only over the radio. He walked up to Hamilton and put out his hand. "Hello, Gene. I'm John Van Etten." Gene Hamilton looked at him. "No, you're not," he said. "You're Nail 32. I would recognize that voice anywhere." The rescue of Bat 21 Bravo changed the United States Air Force. In the aftermath, the U.S. Air Force concluded that if a search and rescue mission was predestined to fail, if the threat environment was simply too dangerous, it should not be attempted. Other operations had to be considered. They improved helicopter night vision capabilities. They developed better close air support aircraft. They rethought how rescue assets were deployed and commanded. In the shadow of this one terrible, costly, extraordinary operation, the modern military's approach to personnel recovery was born. During the entirety of the Vietnam War, search and rescue forces saved 3,883 lives. The cost? 71 rescuers killed, 45 aircraft lost. In that brutal arithmetic, the rescue of a single man had consumed a disproportionate share of everything. But here is what the commanders who authorized those missions understood, what General John Voight articulated plainly when he sent 119 aircraft to rescue another downed flyer just a few months later. "The one thing that keeps our boys motivated is the certain belief that if they go down, we will do absolutely everything we can to get them out. If that is ever in doubt, morale would tumble." So they sent helicopters, they sent Sky Raiders, they sent Jolly Greens into a curtain of fire. They sent two men in a fishing boat into the dark heart of enemy lines. Because that is what you do. Because no one gets left behind. Because a 53-year-old man was lying in a hole in the mud, surrounded, alone, starving. And he was one of ours.
1: And a terrific job on the production, editing, and storytelling by our own Madison Derricotte. And we'd like to thank Bill Dane, who listens on WHO in Des Moines and submitted this story idea to our crew. And he had his friend, Joe Baumgarten, tell the story. So thank you, Bill. Thank you, Joe. This is a beautiful story about American soldiers, the beautiful ethos of never leaving a fellow warrior behind. The story of Gene Hamilton, here on Our American Stories.
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9: Pop-up showers and thunderstorms are possible this afternoon. High temperatures will be in the upper 70s and lower 80s. Partly cloudy, patchy fog tonight, a low 57. Fair skies with a couple of showers possible on Thursday, a high 77. For your complete first warning forecast, tune into WENY News. I'm meteorologist Catherine Schwalm.
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10: I'm Michelle Franzen. At the White House, President Trump touting renovations, even though the ballroom construction is on hold due to legal challenges. The president says he's focusing on other projects on site.
11: I love construction. I love seeing things properly taken care of. As you know, we've redone the colonnade, going to the Oval Office. We put the black granite down, and now we're out here. So for 50 years, more than that, they've wanted to have a heliport, but nobody knew how to go about it. And we are building a great heliport.
10: The president also taking a victory lap. The Republican governor's race in Florida in yesterday's primary races. His pick, Representative Byron Donalds, winning the GOP nomination for the midterm elections. He'll face Democrat David Jolly. In Alaska, race results also coming in. ABC News political director Avery Harper says Trump's choice in a key Senate race won the Republican primary, but there are hurdles ahead for November elections. U.S. Representative Mary Paltola won the Democratic primary.
12: This was a warning sign for Republicans. Alaska has what's called an all-party primary, and so they will advance the top four candidates from the primary that was held last night, including Mary Paltola and Dan S. Sullivan, the incumbent Republican. Mary Paltola got a plurality of the votes, and so I know for Democrats this morning that I talked to, there was certainly optimism about this seat that they must win if they want to take control of the Senate.
10: Just minutes last night before a new round of tariffs were set to take effect on Canadian goods, President Trump putting a pause on the tariffs for 3 days. He said so talks between the U.S. and Canada can continue on finalizing a trade deal. In California, the trial against Meta continuing following yesterday's opening statements. Meta, the parent company of Facebook and Instagram, facing a multi-state lawsuit that the platforms are designed to be addictive for young users. 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
14: It's Matt Aceto here. Expansion plans at the Cortlandville Walmart might clear the final hurdle this evening. Town lawmakers will consider granting an aquifer permit. Cortlandville's planning board has already approved the site plan, which involves building a roughly 7,000 square foot addition at the store. Now, before the town board makes a decision, there's going to be a public hearing that'll take place this evening at Cortlandville Town Hall. A lawmaker would like to update Cortland County's privilege of the floor policy. Here's legislator Reed Cleland.
15: That policy would change our current privilege of the floor policy, which currently says that you can only comment on items that are specifically on the agenda for that legislative period.
14: The new policy would establish a second public comment period at the end of meetings where attendees could talk about matters not on the agenda. Cleland has submitted a draft resolution for review and is hopeful it'll be considered in September. A Tioga County town could see recreational improvements. Officials in Nichols are awaiting a potential $300,000 matching grant that would kick off a two-phase project at the old town highway department. According to the Morning Times, phase one would include a launching dock for kayaks, wayfinding signage on the water, and parking area improvements. Phase two would include walking trails at the site. The town expects to hear about the matching funds in December. And in sports, the Syracuse Mets look to stretch their win streak to 4. Cuse entertains Worcester this evening at 6:35. Local news matters. Reporting in Ithaca on the radio, I'm Matt Aceto.
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9: Partly sunny with a few showers and thunderstorms popping up this afternoon. High temperatures will be in the upper 70s, lower 80s. Showers and thunderstorms taper off this evening. Partly cloudy skies expected tonight with patchy fog and a low 57. For your complete first warning forecast, tune in to WENY News. I'm meteorologist Catherine Schwamm.
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16: Hi, this is Gordon Deal. 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
21: The Barkley, Van Camp, and Robbins Show. Yeah, let's do it. Jamie Barkley, David Van Camp, Scott Robbins. All right, yeah.
18: Well, let's start with some of the election stuff from last night in Florida. Venmo.
19: Yes.
18: Everybody knows Venmo, right?
20: Spent $16 million and got clowned.
19: Yeah. The
20: unreal.
19: Alexander Venmo, this was the hero of the first impeachment of Donald Trump in the first term. And this is why Democrats, if you want to like save your party from the communists, get off of Blue Sky. Because nobody cares about Alex Venmo in Florida. Nobody cares.
18: The way I understand it, this was like a foregone conclusion that he would win and win big.
19: Yeah.
20: Oh, yeah.
18: So it's this massive upset. And I could not help but laugh this morning as Fox is doing the report, and it goes to this.
22: President Trump posting, sleazebag Venmo loses tonight to a radical left lunatic. How cool is that?
19: So you got Angie Nixon, the radical left lunatic, instead of that carpet-bagging Venmo. Well, yeah, she's going to face Ashley Moody in the general election in November.
18: And get absolutely pummeled.
19: More than likely, yes. I mean, but she was on CNN, and she certainly sounded very confident in her prospects this fall.
18: Oh, yeah, I heard this nonsense.
23: And so I look forward, Ashley Moody, to taking you on and to whooping you in November, and you will be calling me your senator.
18: Mm-hmm.
22: State Representative Angie Nixon, thank you for joining.
18: Oh.
23: Thank you.
18: That didn't sound like a ringing endorsement there.
19: Laura Coates was like, okay, here we go.
18: No kidding.
20: Tell George Foreman I'm going to whoop him. Just reminded me of some Ali clip or something when she said that.
18: Dude, the reaction is still to me.
22: Yeah. State Representative Angie Nixon, thank you for joining.
19: You see the body language, too.
18: Oh, I know. Wow.
19: I do wonder how much of this, and you hear rumblings about this, and I know that, you know, Laura Coates isn't going to go out there and say anything about this, but I wonder if you have, you know, especially you're interviewing a black woman who has just, you know, won the nomination for U.S. Senate.
18: Mm-hmm.
19: And, you know, if you yourself are a woman of color and you're trying to be professional, and it's like, here's this person that could, maybe, probably not, have some real influence on the country.
18: Mm-hmm.
19: And she has the hood rat thing going on. It's got to be a little bit insulting, right?
18: A little bit. Yes. I mean, I get it. At the same time, you've got these establishment people who have been a part of it for a long time, and all of a sudden they're feeling threatened.
19: Yes.
18: And you certainly sense that. And then there's the part where some of these players in the media know just what kind of nuts they're dealing with these particular people. Mm-hmm. I don't know if that's the case there or not. But, I mean, all of a sudden you see all these clips of Angie Dixon. I mean, saying things like, yeah, I take my kids to drag shows. They're wholesome. What?
20: Drag shows and wholesome in the same sentence, you say?
18: Roll it.
24: I don't understand, like, there's no sexualization at a drag show. It's just people dressing up and singing and performing. I've taken my children to drag shows, and it's fun. It's entertainment. It's wholesome entertainment. Yeah, and there's nothing wrong. It's just... like, I don't get it.
18: Mm-hmm. Dude, basically, everything could be summed up with...
24: I don't get it.
18: Exactly. They're wholesome. There's nothing sexual about it.
20: They make balloon animals.
19: Right.
20: You know, blow bubbles, that sort of thing.
18: Has she not seen the clips of different drag shows with kids there? You're like, who... What parent in their right mind would ever take their kid to that?
19: Right. It's a family-friendly drag show featuring British performer Ahura.
18: Exactly.
19: Yeah.
18: Yeah, so I think some of the media members are like, these people are absolute lunatics.
20: Now, the pelvic thrusting is done with a hula hoop.
18: Is it?
20: No, of course not.
18: No.
20: It's all, dude, I've seen one of these.
18: Yes, they try to normalize a lot of complete nonsense, and that's just another example of it. So yeah, have fun with that one. That'll be fun. Also, this whole thing with CNN, this was, I mean, depending on your sense of humor, kind of funny that Erin Burnett out front. Mm-hmm. It's one of the big shows.
20: Yep.
18: And she has on Natalie Harp's estranged brother. Have you guys seen the clip?
20: Natalie Harp is
19: I have.
20: Woman that was on the plane with Trump, correct?
19: Yeah, this is the person who does Trump's social media posting for him, young lady, who also credits him with saving her life because

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2: I'm Dan Loney with Your Money Now. Merck and Moderna have announced good results with a personalized cancer vaccine doing well in testing involving skin cancer. The results from the late-stage trial show that the time without melanoma returning is significantly extended and prevents the cancer from spreading to other parts of the body. Shares of both companies are sharply higher today, with Moderna more than doubling its price. Cantor Fitzgerald is going to become one of the first investment firms to dip its toe into the prediction markets. It's going to provide its clients institutional trading on the Kalshi platform. Cantor will be the broker on the event contracts that Kalshi runs. The markets are higher across the board right now, although off of the session highs. The Dow Industrial Average right now is up more than 150 points. The NASDAQ is up more than 50. Meanwhile, oil prices are moving higher today. West Texas crude up almost 2% at $86 a barrel. And that's Your Money Now.
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5: ABC News, I'm Michelle Franzen. The U.S. and Canada have three more days to negotiate a new trade deal. President Trump issuing the pause on tariffs set to begin today on Canadian imports, including a 50% hike on steel, cheese, and autos. ABC's Alex Perche says those tariffs could face legal hurdles.
6: This is a different provision, a different legal provision that they're using to basically justify this set of tariffs. This is something they're saying it's Section 338 of a 1930s era trade law that's never been used before. Trade analysts have actually described it as, quote, arguably dead law. So several said that it would almost immediately be challenged if these tariffs actually took effect.
5: In Massachusetts, it's day 16 for the Lindsay Clancy trial. The mother, charged with the killing of her three children, says she suffered from postpartum psychosis. Defense attorneys argue she did not receive adequate medical treatment. Severe storms on the march in the Midwest, with areas hit hard by earlier flooding in the path again. This is ABC News.
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7: It's Matt Aceto. Two kids in Newfield are recovering after a crash. The Tompkins County Sheriff's Office says a golf cart overturned Saturday on Ward Heights North. Deputies determined the 46-year-old operator, Andrea Osborne, was drunk. Two kids riding with her were ejected in the crash. Osborne is charged with aggravated DWI under Leander's Law because at least one passenger was under the age of 15. The two kids were treated for minor injuries. An Ithaca man is accused of

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5: Partly sunny with a few showers and thunderstorms popping up this afternoon. High temperatures will be in the upper 70s, lower 80s. Showers and thunderstorms taper off this evening. Partly cloudy skies expected tonight with patchy fog and a low 57. For your complete first warning forecast, tune in to WENY News. I'm meteorologist Catherine Schwalm.
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6: From ABC News, I'm Michelle Franzen. Dr. Heidi Overton has been tapped by President Trump to lead the Food and Drug Administration. Overton, a top White House aide, has worked on several of the president's second-term health projects, including some of the most favored nation deals with drug companies to help lower prices. Overton still must be confirmed by the Senate and would replace Dr. Marty Makary, who resigned in May. U.S. tariffs on Canadian goods set to kick in today have now been delayed by 3 days. President Trump issuing that pause, saying so the U.S. and Canada can continue trade talks. The tariffs could face legal challenges and also could conflict with the trade deal that the president negotiated during his first term. More from ABC's Alex Prochet.
7: They were targeting a fairly narrow set of goods, about $20 billion worth of goods. That represents about 5% of the goods that we import from Canada. Things like steel, alcohol, furniture, autos. And that's also probably why you didn't really see the markets really dip upon the announcement of these tariffs.
6: President Trump, who visited North Korea's leader during the first term, says he's ready to do it again.
8: President Trump said Wednesday he'll meet with North Korean dictator Kim Jong-un this year, but he wouldn't say if he's been exchanging letters with him.
9: But I get along with him. And you know what? The fact that I get along with him, that's a good thing.
8: North Korea has sent troops to fight alongside the Russians in Ukraine and has supplied Iran with missile technology. The president Sunday announced he was directing Defense Secretary Pete Hegseth to substantially reduce joint U.S.-South Korea military exercises, saying they were, quote, inappropriate and hostile toward North Korea. Karen Travers, ABC News, The White House.
6: The State Department this afternoon confirming 4 Americans were killed in a helicopter crash today in Kenya while on a tour with luxury travel agency and tour and beyond. That company expressing its deepest sympathies and says the cause of the crash is under investigation. You're listening to ABC News.

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9: I'm Dan Loney with Your Money Now. Strong productivity appears to have tamped down the full inflationary impact of the Trump tariffs, according to a new paper from the Boston Federal Reserve Bank. The report says that getting more out of their workforces held firms from passing on tariff costs to consumers. Other factors, though less noticeable, may have been contributors to keeping inflation from declining. The Treasury Department says that it is going to more than double the size of its debt buybacks in a move to try and settle the yields on the T-bill market. Yields have recently moved to levels not seen in more than 20 years, with now purchases expected to be more around $4 billion and a focus on longer duration bonds like the 10 to 20 year or the 20 to 30 year. Wall Street stocks are higher across the board right now. The Dow Industrial Average is up right around 100 points, as is the NASDAQ. West Texas crude is up 2% so far today and trading at around $86 a barrel. That's Your Money Now.
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4: ABC News, I'm Michelle Franzen. In California, the trial against Meta continuing today following yesterday's opening statements. Meta, the parent company of Facebook and Instagram, facing a multi-state lawsuit, arguing that the platforms are designed to be addictive and have negative impacts on the mental health of teens and children. Allegations Meta denies. More from ABC's Kana Whitworth.
5: This is an operation that lawyers described as hook, hold, harvest, and hide, claiming the company also harvested data and hid the truth from the public. They call the former Facebook employee to the stand as well, who testified that teens are being exposed to violent and graphic content that was 100 to 400 times higher than what Meta is reporting publicly.
4: In Alaska, race results coming in from yesterday's primary races, President Trump's choice in a key Senate race, winning the Republican primary ahead of November elections. U.S. Representative Mary Peltola won the Democratic primary. President Trump ordering a pause on a new round of tariffs on Canadian goods for 3 days so talks can continue. This is ABC News.
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7: It's Matt Aceto. A Tompkins County man is facing charges in Cortland County. 58-year-old Alan Little of Freeville is accused of stealing over $1,000 of merchandise from the Cortlandville Walmart. Little was arrested Saturday and charged with felony burglary and grand larceny. He was held in jail without bail and will appear in court on Monday. Several charges have been filed against an Elmira man. Police say Sean Mashby was tampering with a light pole Monday night, knocking out traffic and pedestrian lights at the intersection of West Church and Walnut Streets. Officers arrested the 35-year-old, who police say was found with meth. Mashby was charged with felony tampering and two misdemeanors. A public hearing is being held tonight in Addison. Officials are considering a local law that would regulate stray, at-large, and nuisance cats within the village. The meeting starts at 6:30 at the Addison Community Center. In related news, an animal abuse registry is a

0: step closer to reality. The Tompkins County Legislature voted last night to schedule a public hearing on creating the registry. The hearing is set for October 6th. Danby's Planning Board will not be gathering this evening. The group has canceled its meeting because there are no applications to review. Board members are next scheduled to get together September 16th. In June, the group unanimously approved plans for a skate park on Bald Hill Road. And in sports, there's baseball tonight in Binghamton. The Rumble Ponies battle Altoona at 6:07. Local news matters. In Ithaca, I'm Matt Aceto.
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2: Partly sunny today in the Finger Lakes with a shower or a thunderstorm and a high near 80 degrees. Partly cloudy tonight, some more showers and thunderstorms, a low in the upper 50s. Early showers tomorrow, then partly sunny with a high in the upper 70s. And Friday looks great, sunshine, 80.
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4: 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Also in this issue, the county's Code Blue program funding for the 2026-27 season was reduced by nearly $1.2 million. And Ithaca Times film columnist Clement Obropta tells tales of dinos in his review of End of Oak Street. All this and more in the Ithaca Times on newsstands Wednesday and all the time at Ithaca.com.
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6: A mix of sun and clouds in the Finger Lakes this afternoon. Maybe a shower or a thunderstorm and a high near 80 degrees. Partly cloudy tonight with more showers and thunderstorms. Lows in the upper 50s. Early showers tomorrow, then partly sunny. Highs in the upper 70s. Friday looks nice. Partly sunny and dry. A high of 80.
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7: From ABC News, I'm Michelle Franzen. Talks are off between the U.S. and Iran. President Trump says he will not commit to a new round of negotiations yet, but says the U.S. has control over the Strait of Hormuz, even though Iran claims its blockade remains in effect.
8: We have possession, complete control of the Strait. I mean, outside of nuisance value, and there is nuisance value when they shoot a drone every once in a while, but and not everybody's going to go through, but they come through.
7: Just minutes before a new round of tariffs was supposed to hit imported Canadian goods last night, President Trump paused the tariffs for 3 days so talks between the U.S. and Canada could continue on a trade deal. Those tariffs could face legal hurdles. ABC's Alex Perchet says everything seems to be on the table.
9: He also floated reviving the Keystone XL pipeline. You remember that was a project that was scrapped in 2021 over environmental concerns. Trump saying that it may be awoken from the grave. But aside from that, we don't really know what Canada is offering in return here.
7: In California, the search for a missing woman from Fairfield has now turned into a criminal investigation.
10: Chantel Brooks, known as CeCe, went missing over a month ago. The 36-year-old was seen leaving her job as a desk clerk at a hotel on July 17th, and then she disappeared. Initially, police said it was just a missing persons case, but now they believe her disappearance did involve foul play. Dozens of search warrants have been served. Her brother says they're in the dark and want to know what police know.
11: Like, hold on, what's going on? Is there, like, new information that we didn't find out about?
10: Fairfield police are not saying why they now believe foul play was involved. Her family says they're mad and frustrated. Alex Stone, ABC News.
7: New promise for patients battling melanoma. Merck and Moderna announced today their experimental mRNA personalized cancer therapy vaccine succeeded in a large late-stage trial. The FDA has not indicated when or if it may approve the treatment. 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
13: Good afternoon. I'm Joe Salzone. Cases of the measles and the vaccine. Tompkins County Medical Director Dr. William Klapak tells WHCU vaccination rates should be higher.
14: And that's true across our state and across our country. It should be 95% or better. 95 out of 100 people should be vaccinated against measles in order to be able to prevent measles from spreading through the community.
13: There have been multiple measles cases across the southern tier in the last week. Klapak says Tompkins County's numbers have shrunk in the last 10 years, with those vaccination rates now in the 80s. 2 weeks of sidewalk work in Ithaca starts in 2 days. Crews will be repairing and replacing sidewalk beginning Friday between the 100 block of West Green on the north side and the 200 block of South Cayuga on the west side. No detours listed. The city says the project, which will improve pedestrian infrastructure, will end September 4. 2 Newfield kids recovering after a crash. The Tompkins County Sheriff's Office says a golf cart overturned Saturday on Ward Heights North. Deputies determined the 46-year-old operator, Andrea Osborne, was drunk. 2 kids riding with her were ejected in that crash. Osborne is charged with aggravated DWI under Leandra's Law because at least one passenger was under the age of 15. The 2 kids suffered minor injuries. The Dryden Highway Department will have an easier time moving heavy materials.
15: At a meeting last Thursday, town lawmakers approved the purchase of a forklift. It'll cost about $48,000. All town board members voted in favor of the purchase. Matt Aceto, WHCU News.
13: 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I'm Joe Salzone reporting.
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6: Partly sunny today in the Finger Lakes with a shower or a thunderstorm and a high near 80 degrees. Partly cloudy tonight. Some more showers and thunderstorms, a low in the upper 50s. Early showers tomorrow, then partly sunny with a high in the upper 70s. And Friday looks great. Sunshine, 80.
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23: The Markley, Van Camp, and Robbins Show. Jamie Markley, David Van Camp, Scott Robbins. Okay, so Florida. Well, before we get to Florida, you have an update on a story, David.
24: I do. Well, police are updating some details on the murder of a 42-year-old woman in Virginia named Carmen Lizette Pook, who was stabbed to death at a park in a D.C. suburb.
23: Man.
24: And the person that has been arrested is an illegal alien from El Salvador. And they're saying it's a premeditated attack. They worked at the same restaurant.
23: Okay.
24: And so he left the restaurant where he and the victim worked with a fixed blade knife, latex gloves, and a water bottle, which he eventually filled with gasoline. He repeatedly stabbed her next to her or in her car, doused her in gasoline, and then tried to set her on fire, but couldn't get it to light.
23: What an animal.
24: And this is somebody who was let in by the Biden administration, trying to claim asylum, And they let him go, even though he said he did not have a fear for his life in being returned to El Salvador.
0: No, it was all a farce. I forget the actual stat. It was over 90%, more like 96 or 7 of the people could not anywhere close to claiming actual asylum coming into the country.
24: Well, and he was actually honest when he came in and said, no, I don't really fear for my life if I get returned to El Salvador. I just want to come to America. And, you know, I hope that this is kind of a wake-up call for Democrats, because that is a very heavily Democrat area that, like, hey, you know, Republicans are on to something when they talk about how reckless the Biden administration was in opening up the border.
0: Yes.
24: This is a tragedy. This woman should not be dead.
0: And there are many women like her.
24: Yes.
0: Unfortunately.
24: Well, what is this? This is like the third fatality as a result of illegal immigration in recent months in Fairfax County alone.
0: Yes. Yep. And that's the thing, man. And we'll talk about voter ID, different things. You're totally frustrated with Republicans' lack of action on a number of different things. Mm-hmm. Healthcare, you can name a bunch of different things. And then it comes down to it, it's voting for sanity versus insanity.
24: Yes.
0: I don't know how you see it any other way if you clearly look at both parties.
24: It's almost like I'd rather take congressional inaction over the action that Democrats want to take.
0: 100%.
24: Because they'll get it done.
0: Yes. They've proven that before. It's a tragic story, man. Mm-hmm. Terrible. Out of Florida, politically, this Angie Dixon, who beat Venman.
24: Angie Nixon.
0: Had, what was it, $16 million raised?
24: Yes.
15: Yeah. Yeah.
0: Compared to her $1
15: million. Yes.
24: Yes.
0: Didn't matter. And that says something else about the voting public. Mm-hmm. Because they just want, you know, people that are going to burn it down, it seems like.
15: Well, Venman was a carpetbagger. That didn't help.
0: No.
15: I mean, the fact that he's also awful.
0: Yes, but sometimes just the name recognition and a face that's somewhat familiar helps you in politics.
24: But the thing is, I think they overshot the landing here because they thought that he would be recognizable.
0: Right.
24: For a lot of people who aren't involved in the day-to-day political drama stuff, they don't know who Alex Vindman is.
0: No, they don't.
24: He was a big star in the first impeachment of Donald Trump. He was a star witness. Wait, what was that impeachment all about? Because that was 7 years ago.
0: Yeah. Yeah, we just saw Johnny at the beach the other day in Jersey asking people, who's the vice president? Yeah. No idea.
24: Right.
0: So how are they going to know who Vindman is,
24: right,
0: to your point? But Angie Dixon, I mean, she's a nut. I know we've played the clip already. I'll play it again. You want an ad against her? You just play this.
19: I don't understand. Like, there's no sexualization at a drag show. It's just people dressing up and singing and performing. I've taken my children to drag shows, and it's fun. It's entertainment. It's wholesome entertainment. Yeah, and there's nothing wrong. It's just, like, I don't get it.
0: No, you don't.
15: You know, and how does that help you get votes? That take.
0: Well,
15: those people are already going to vote for you.
0: That's just an honest answer to something on a podcast, dude. Mm-hmm.
15: But it's like
0: that people find, and that's who that person really is.
15: I'll never understand that.
0: Because that's the way she really feels.
15: I know that's how she feels. But you're a politician.
0: Yes.
15: I mean, you got to couch some of that stuff somehow, right? You can't be out there yammering like that.
0: Well, wouldn't you use that as an ad?
15: Nothing wrong with that. Take my kids to it.
0: Wouldn't you use that in an ad?
15: I would, yes.
24: Yes.
0: Because you know where the public, most of the public is on that.
15: Yeah.
24: Well, especially in Florida.
15: Yes.
24: You have a huge number of people who moved there in the last few years because they were running away from crap like this.
0: Yes. Well, she wants to abolish prisons, too.
24: Oh, yeah, of course.
0: Yeah, oh yeah.
19: I want to abolish for-profit prisons because I believe right now people aren't educating our children and they're ushering them into the school-to-prison pipeline because they want to exploit labor.
0: Hmm.
15: What?
0: Yes. They want to exploit labor. And they're not teaching the kids. They're not taking the drag shows like she is. What a nut.
15: Man.
0: Yeah.
15: Instead of going to prison, become part of a drag show troupe.
0: And she's another one, too. Already asked the question. All right. Would you support Chuck Schumer? Heck no.
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1: I'm Dan Loney with Your Money Now. The Federal Trade Commission has sent out a warning to retailers to avoid using personal pricing to set product prices. If retailers don't, they may face lawsuits, according to a report in the Wall Street Journal. The FTC said they can't prohibit the practice, but that retailers need to be transparent as to how they came to set particular prices. JBS has made a bid to acquire chicken producer Pilgrim's Pride. JBS Meats already owned 80% of the company, but is looking to acquire the remaining stock. Pilgrim's Pride shares are up more than 12% on the news. Meanwhile, Lowe's reported mixed results last quarter as it is seeing more pressure on spending for home projects. It also updated its full-year guidance, which moved total sales towards $92 billion and the lower end of its forecast. Lowe's shares are up 2% today. Wall Street is moving higher. The Dow Industrial Average is up more than 100 points. The NASDAQ is up more than 50. West Texas Crude is up more than 2% at $86 a barrel. That's Your Money Now.
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2: ABC News, I'm Michelle Franzen. Reports that another Navy ship experienced operational issues. The USS Benfold Destroyer lost power in the South China Sea, leading to the collapse of the ship's water system. Crews also say they did not have working toilets, potable water, or air conditioning for days. ABC News contributor and former Defense Department official Mick Mulroy says it raises more questions.
3: How did all the generators fail? Because they are redundant. They are designed so that they can have a problem with some of them, but they won't lose all power. Because when they lose all power, they lose all propulsion. So it is a significant issue. It's actually better it happened here rather than when they got into theater and they were part of the naval blockade, for example.
2: President Trump downplaying primary race losses and touted the Republican governor's race in Florida. His pick, Representative Byron Donalds, winning the GOP nomination for the midterm elections. He'll face Democrat David Jolly. On Wall Street, stocks are trading higher this hour. This is ABC News.
1: News Talk WHCU. Local news matters. Good afternoon. I'm Joe Salzone. The first day of school just about 3 weeks away. In the Dryden Central School District, a strategic plan updated a few months ago is shaping their focus. Superintendent Josh Boschgalupi.
4: We continue to be very focused on the well-being of our staff, students, and our community, as well as a data-driven literacy instruction implementing data-driven literacy instruction. And those have been our priorities for the last couple of years, and we've just kind of continued to keep track of our data and then adjust our action steps towards those priorities based on that data.
1: The district refreshes that plan each year. In the village of Homer, some road maintenance. Today, crews are milling on Water and Hudson Streets. You're asked not to park on the road during work hours. Mayor Patrick Kloon says paving is scheduled to begin next week. A Cortland County lawmaker wants to make an update to a policy on privilege of the floor. Legislator Reed Cleland.
5: That policy would change our current privilege of the floor policy, which currently says that you can only comment on items that are specifically on the agenda for that legislative period.
1: The new policy would establish a second public comment period at the end of meetings where people in attendance can talk about things not on the agenda.
5: Ultimately, I think it's important that if you take time out of your day to come to one of our once a month evening meetings, you should be able to talk to us about whatever concerns are on your mind, because that is our responsibility as county legislators.
1: Cortland County Legislator Reed Cleland. A state of emergency lifted.

0: erupted in the village of Marathon. It was issued July 19th after a microburst with wind speeds between 70 and 80 miles an hour. Meantime, cleanup continues. I'm Joe Salzone reporting.
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2: A mix of sun and clouds in the Finger Lakes this afternoon. Maybe a shower or a thunderstorm and a high near 80 degrees. Partly cloudy tonight with more showers and thunderstorms. Lows in the upper 50s. Early showers tomorrow, then partly sunny. Highs in the upper 70s. Friday looks nice. Partly sunny and dry. A high of 80.
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0: The Markley Van Camp and Robin Show. Yes, people talk about the weight loss injections because it's been effective. 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They're a hassle. A lot of people want to avoid that. 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And other people are like, yeah, I'd like to stay away from that. Is there something else I could take that would give me the results without all that other stuff? 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
1: Democrat Senate candidate in Michigan, Abdul El-Sayed. Well, you know, people have said that he's fairly radical, and they're right, because he is. He's a communist.
0: Mm-hmm.
1: Well, he doesn't like that, because, well, you know who else was a radical?
0: Who?
1: Listen to this.
3: Oh, you know, Jesus, peace and blessings be upon him, was considered radical in his time, too. And there is a radical nature to being willing to stand forthright in a time of corruption.
0: How weak is that?
2: Yeah. What?
1: Jesus was a rebel, and I'm a rebel, so I'm like Jesus.
0: Okay. Well, you going to sell your stuff and give it to the poor then?
2: Start comparing yourself to Jesus. That's a great strategy.
0: Probably you don't want to do that.
1: Yeah, no, you don't. I did see that there is a group of Jewish leaders who are circulating a letter to Democrats, specifically Jewish Democrats, in Michigan saying, hey, you know, we got to get behind Mike Rogers, the Republican. Because this dude, he's an Islamist. His mom was working for some charity that was sending money to Osama bin Laden.
0: Yes. Okay? Well, you've seen his sister too, right?
1: Yeah. You can't. Oh, his sister's even more crazy than he is.
0: Oh, she's a nut. We've had clips of her on the show before, not even knowing they were related. She's at the University of Chicago, and that place is not radical enough for her.
2: No, apparently not.
0: Yeah, I understand. We'll see what happens with the Jewish vote in Michigan. That'll be fascinating to watch. All right, we got to get the Nimrods. Here we go.
4: When the going gets tough.
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5: I love the poorly educated.
0: All right. Nimrod's the news. We go to Texas. Austin and Hutto. Austin, dude, they're arrested. This is a wild story. This was at a Home Depot. 41-year-old John Doyle Bauer, former songwriting partner of David Van Camp, charged with second degree. No, he looks like it. He looks like he would have been a songwriting partner of yours. I'm just saying. Anyway, he's at the Home Depot and starts, you know, talking to this other guy back and forth. He grabs a hatchet. He attacks this 79-year-old dude. Crazy. Luckily, he's going to be okay. But, yeah, bad songwriter, too. But he's going to be doing a lot of time, and that's Nimrod's in the news.
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2: Partly sunny today in the Finger Lakes with a shower or thunderstorm and a high near 80 degrees. Partly cloudy tonight. Some more showers and thunderstorms, a low in the upper 50s. Early showers tomorrow, then partly sunny with a high in the upper 70s. And Friday looks great. Sunshine, 80.
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18: From ABC News, I'm Michelle Franzen. In Alaska, results from Tuesday's primary races are in. ABC News political director Avery Harper says President Trump's choice in a key Senate race won the Republican primary, but there are still hurdles ahead at the midterm elections.
19: How did all the generators fail? Because they are redundant.
18: There was a warning sign for Republicans. Alaska has what's called an all-party primary, and so they'll advance the top four candidates from the primary that was held last night. That includes Mary Pertola and Dan S. Sullivan, the incumbent Republican. Pertola got a plurality of votes, and so that means for Democrats this morning that she talked to, there was certainly optimism about the seat that they must win if they have to take control of the Senate. The U.S. and Canada have three more days to negotiate a new trade deal after President Trump hit the pause button on tariffs on imported Canadian goods. ABC's Alex Prochet says those tariffs could still face legal hurdles.
20: This is a different provision, a different legal provision that they're using to basically justify this set of tariffs. This is something they're saying it's Section 338 of a 1930s era trade law that's never been used before. Trade analysts have actually described it as, quote, arguably dead law. So several said that it would almost immediately be challenged if these tariffs actually took effect.
18: Merck and Moderna say that their experimental mRNA personalized cancer therapy vaccine for melanoma succeeded in a large late-stage trial. ABC News medical contributor Dr. Darian Sutton has more on what it means.
21: In this study, they followed just over 1,100 people with high-risk melanoma, and they compared outcomes of standard immunotherapy to immunotherapy plus this personalized mRNA therapy, and they found that patients who received the combined treatment went longer without melanoma returning or recurring, and went longer without melanoma spreading or metastasizing to the rest of the body.
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22: Good afternoon. I'm Joe Salzone. The first day of school just about 3 weeks away. In the Dryden Central School District, a strategic plan updated a few months ago is shaping their focus. Superintendent Josh Boshgalupi.
23: We continue to be very focused on the well-being of our staff, students, and our community, as well as a data-driven literacy instruction, or, you know, implementing data-driven literacy instruction. And those have been our priorities for the last couple of years, and we've just kind of continued to keep track of our data and then adjust our action steps towards those priorities based on that data.
22: The district refreshes that plan each year. In the village of Homer, some road maintenance. Today, crews are milling on Water and Hudson Streets. You're asked not to park on the road during work hours. Mayor Patrick Clune says paving is scheduled to begin next week. A Cortland County lawmaker wants to make an update to a policy on privilege of the floor. Legislator Reed Cleland.
3: That policy would change our current privilege of the floor policy, which currently says that you can only comment on items that are specifically on the agenda for that legislative period.
22: The new policy would establish a second public comment period at the end of meetings where people in attendance can talk about things not on the agenda.
3: Ultimately, I think it's important that if you take time out of your day to come to one of our once a month evening meetings, you should be able to talk to us about whatever concerns are on your mind, because that is our responsibility as county legislators.
22: Cortland County Legislator Reed Cleland. A state of emergency lifted in the village of Marathon. It was issued July 19th after a microburst with wind speeds between 70 and 80 miles an hour. Meantime, cleanup continues. I'm Joe Salzone reporting.
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5: A mix of sun and clouds in the Finger Lakes this afternoon. Maybe a shower or a thunderstorm and a high near 80 degrees. Partly cloudy tonight with more showers and thunderstorms. Lows in the upper 50s. Early showers tomorrow, then partly sunny. Highs in the upper 70s. Friday looks nice. Partly sunny and dry. A high of 80.
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4: I'm Dan Loney with Your Money Now. Diesel gasoline prices in California have once again hit the $7 a gallon plateau, according to AAA. That's about 30 cents more per gallon than a month ago. Overall, diesel prices are up about $1.89 a gallon, or 37% year over year, but the price is still a little bit from the all-time record of $7.75, and that occurred back in April due to the tightening of the Strait of Hormuz. The federal investigation into billionaire Mark Walter is having an impact on Carvana, a company he has a minority stake in. Shares of the auto retailer are up 8% today, but are off for the week. Prosecutors and the SEC are looking into Walter's financial empire about money potentially being routed through insurance companies that he owns. Wall Street stocks are higher at this hour. The Dow Industrial Average up more than 100 points. The NASDAQ up more than 50. And that is Your Money Now.
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0: has instead hired more counsel and is trying to make it more difficult. 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
1: Okay. 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That's the best place to find it. I mean, I kid these people, even the person that was involved in the biting
0: the
1: incident
0: grandma.
1: Says it was my fault.
0: Yes,
1: it said
0: it's
1: it was my
0: grandma.
1: Fault.
0: I came up
1: provoked.
0: To the dog in the dead of night.
1: You can't provoke
0: you know,
1: a dog.
0: You can't do
1: all right,
0: it.
1: We'll continue.
0: And it's a veteran dog.
1: All right. Bill O'Reilly, Matt Towery, and your call straight ahead.
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4: I'm Michelle Franzen. In Massachusetts, the jury in the murder trial of Lindsay Clancy was sent home for the day due to what the judge described as an unforeseen circumstance. The mother is charged in the killing of her three children in 2023. Defense attorneys claim Clancy did not receive proper medical treatment for postpartum psychosis. ABC's Peter Haralambos says more.
5: A bit of a surprise. The jury actually was just sent back for lunch. As they got back from that break, they were told they were actually going to go home for the day. The judge really not providing many details. He said this was unavoidable. He also told the jury not to speculate about what this is.
4: A new round of tariffs set to take effect on Canadian goods now on hold for 3 days. President Trump says so the U.S. and Canada can continue talks on a trade deal. Power in the city of Griffith, Indiana remains out in many areas due to storms. The utility company says it is working to restore all power by the end of the week, and extreme heat, the concern across much of the south and western states. This is ABC News.
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7: Good afternoon. I'm Joe Salzone. Ithaca's Charter Revision Commission is smaller. Committee member Ariel Jackson says the group, which began earlier this year with 15 members, has lost some people.
8: We understood that some people had work obligations. Our chair was working three jobs. One of the members of the steering committee was working two jobs and applying for a third. I am self-employed. A lot of us had full-time jobs. And some people had to resign because this was just much more schedule heavy than they expected.
7: Jackson tells us Mayor Robert Cantelmo has not appointed new members to serve. The Tompkins County Whole Health Department worried about measles cases in the southern tier and lower vaccination rates. Medical Director Dr. William Claypack.
9: These days, it has been falling over the last, especially 10 years. And right now we're sitting in the 80% range, somewhere in the 80s. That's not good enough.
7: Claypack says the rate should be 95% or higher. Today is D-Day, decision day, for the town of Cortlandville about a possibly expanded Walmart. Lawmakers will consider granting an aquifer permit when they meet today at 5:30. That'll follow a public hearing. Cortlandville's planning board has already approved the site plan, which involves building a roughly 7,000-square-foot addition. A concert in Newfield no longer happening tonight because of forecasted rain. Lloyd's Boys will not perform at Mill Park. They were set to take the stage at 6. In WHCU sports, some baseball in Binghamton tonight. The Rumble Ponies battle Altoona at 6:07. Joe Salzone, WHCU News.
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10: Partly sunny today in the Finger Lakes with a shower or thunderstorm and a high near 80 degrees. Partly cloudy tonight. Some more showers and thunderstorms, a low in the upper 50s. Early showers tomorrow, then partly sunny with a high in the upper 70s. And Friday looks great. Sunshine, 80.
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0: continue low-cost spay and neuter services and provide equipment for animals in their care. Tompkins County, meantime, exploring an animal abuse registry. It's been a frequent topic of discussion for the Public Safety Committee led by Chair Travis Brooks.
1: We spent quite a bit of time going over the details. Some of the language was sent back to address, but we wanted to be able to get the public hearing on the books before at this meeting, and then bring the resolution back at our next meeting to finalize it, which is next week.
0: That public hearing was set last night by unanimous agreement for October 6th. The Yankees are in Baltimore tonight, first pitch 6:35. I'm Joe Salzone.
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3: Partly sunny today in the Finger Lakes with a shower or thunderstorm and a high near 80 degrees. Partly cloudy tonight, some more showers and thunderstorms, a low in the upper 50s. Early showers tomorrow, then partly sunny with a high in the upper 70s. And Friday looks great, sunshine, 80.
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1: I'm Dan Loney with Your Money Now. Stocks are higher across the board as Wall Street pushes towards the end of the trading session. The Dow Industrial Average is up 100 points. The NASDAQ is up slightly. OpenAI will be a public company in 2027 or sooner. That was the message delivered by Chief Financial Officer Sarah Friar in a note to company employees. She added that an IPO is not the finish line, but it's a milestone and another fundraise. OpenAI raised $122 billion back in March. The Trump administration appears ready to lower tariffs on Canadian steel and aluminum from 50% to 25%, while levies on top-line autos would go from 25% to 15%. These would be part of a new trade deal with our northern neighbors that was announced by President Trump late Tuesday. A proposed 50% tariff on a wide range of Canadian products has been put on hold for 3 days while negotiations continue. West Texas crude up 1% today at $86 a barrel. That's Your Money Now.
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1: I'm Michelle Franzen. Despite many residents pushing back on AI data centers being built in their communities, President Trump today says federal regulation is needed to streamline the approval process so the U.S. can compete.
2: We want to have it regulation where they can continue to lead, not regulation that's going to stifle a very important industry. I think maybe bigger than the internet, bigger than anything anyone's seen.
1: Mike Lindell says he'll pay for a recount in his loss in the Minnesota Republican primary for governor. The former MyPillow CEO disputing the ballot count, showing he lost by 45,000 votes, or 11%. Minnesota law allows him to privately pay for a recount loss outside the margin of 0.25% of the votes cast. The jury in the murder trial of Lindsey Clancy sent home for the day due to what the judge described as an unforeseen circumstance. The mother is charged in the killing of her three children in 2023, claiming she has postpartum psychosis and did not receive proper medical treatment. This is ABC News.
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4: Good afternoon. I'm Joe Salzone. 2 days from today, 2 weeks of sidewalk work will begin in Ithaca. Crews will be spending that time repairing and replacing sidewalk starting Friday between the 100 block of West Green on the north side and the 200 block of South Cayuga on the west side. There were no listed detours. The Dryden Central School District will begin the new school year next month with some firm goals in mind, thanks to an updated plan, says Superintendent Josh Bajgalupi.
5: That strategic plan is the basis of all of our decision-making, so it's always ensuring that our decisions, whether they are buying a bus or something instructionally that a kid is going to see tomorrow, that it's aligned to those two priorities. So it helps us, it guides our decision making in terms of what we spend our dollars on.
4: The two priorities outlined in the plan, students' well-being and data-driven literacy instruction. Stolen material from a Painted Post restaurant is back. State police say Thomas Marchson took nearly $1,400 worth of equipment from the Bob Evans storage area early Monday morning. The 40-year-old charged with felony grand larceny. Another year, another win for a Steuben County winery.
6: Governor Kathy Hochul announced last week the winners of the 40th annual New York Wine Classic. For the third consecutive time and fourth overall, Weiss Vineyards in Hammondsport was named Winery of the Year. Weiss also won in categories for Best Rosé, Best Sweet Riesling, Best Sauvignon Blanc, and Best Dessert Wine. More than 100 wineries submitted over 700 wines in this year's competition. Matthew Adams, WHCU News.
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8: A mix of sun and clouds in the Finger Lakes this afternoon. Maybe a shower or a thunderstorm and a high near 80 degrees. Partly cloudy tonight with more showers and thunderstorms. Lows in the upper 50s. Early showers tomorrow, then partly sunny. Highs in the upper 70s. Friday looks nice. Partly sunny and dry. A high of 80.
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0: what I'm.
1: Well, I don't want to punish people, but I do want to motivate people, and I do want people to know how high the stakes are. So what I'm trying to urge this audience, and I know Republicans will do the same, it's kind of like win one for the Gipper. If you don't want 2 years of nonstop impeachment investigation, radicalism, you know, those that want to literally turn this country inside out and upside down in power, there's one way to defeat them, and that is take advantage of your opportunity to vote. Now, primaries are primaries. A lot of people don't take the time to vote in a primary. I can kind of understand it, but I can't. On the other hand, you know, this is a sacred honor that we have to vote. And all I'm saying now is if you do one thing this election year, I didn't say to vote in the primary. I'm not asking that much. I am saying that everybody that listens to this show, if whatever state you're in, that you make this the most important election in your lifetime. If everyone in this audience hears this message and does their part and tells their friends and neighbors and family and coworkers to do the same, it will be enough to win this election. So I am urging everyone to take this threat seriously. Do not sit on your hands. Get out, get your butt out of your chair and vote. All I'm asking, 3 hours a day, 1 hour at night, 2 podcasts a week. It's not much. And a vote. That's all I want. Nothing else.
0: I understand. I agree. But the thing is, there are people who bled and died and gave their life, not to mention those that have suffered bodily injury, to give those people the right to vote or not to vote. But there should be a consequence when you don't exercise your responsibility. I know you don't want to punish.
1: I don't know what the consequences are. I mean, I believe in liberty and I believe in freedom, and you register to vote. And if you choose not to exercise the right you have, I mean, that's on you. And here's the bottom line is we will, in the end, we will get the government we deserve. Hey, our friends at Sig Sauer, they are now celebrating 250 years of freedom. They have an exciting summer promotion. Now, when you buy a new P365 pistol, they will also give you a free Sig Sauer everyday carry flashlight. 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It's the very best carry flashlight you can buy. And when you get a P365, know you're buying the number one concealed carry pistol in the country by far. You'll get that everyday carry flashlight for free. And as far as the P365 goes, Sig Sauer's number one selling concealed carry pistol, number one in all of America. And every Sig Sauer proudly made in the live free or die state of New Hampshire. About half their workforce is former military. And Sig Sauer is the largest manufacturer in the entire state of New Hampshire, creating American jobs. And we're a Sig Sauer family here. It's also, they partnered with the U.S. military. It is the official sidearm of every branch of our military. But sweet baby James and I have several Sig Sauers. Linda's got this weird P365 Rose Special Edition. I don't even know what it means, but she brags about her having a P365 Rose Special Edition club she's a member of. What is that?
2: Well, you know, I do brag about it because I'm proud of it, and you can't be in it, so it's fun to just get on your nerves a little bit about it. So it's
1: why can't I be in it?
2: Because, you know, unlike the WNBA, we know what a man is and we know what a woman is. And we've got this awesome group of women in our Rose retreats and in our Rose crew with this beautiful Rose script on our Sig Sauer. It's stunning. And it was developed by women who were able to work with the Sig Sauer C-suite and say, hey, this is what women need in a gun. It's easier to hold. It's got a better grip. We're able to hold it for our body type the way that women are made. It's awesome. And there's a whole Facebook crew. There's like 40,000 women.
1: So you're basically discriminating against men.
2: Yes.
1: You can't get the Rose Special Edition. That's what you're
2: big
1: telling
2: fan, me. Big fan of biology.
1: Well, I have my P365. It looks like a regular gun, which is the way I like them.
2: You're like, dun, dun, dun.
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5: Now, the Success Journal. Here's Chris Whitting. A man named Etienne was an accountant. 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Etienne de Silhouette ended up very rich, thanks to some clever artwork that kept him in the black. With the Success Journal, I'm Chris Whitting.
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0: dead before you came back. He said he was told, because it was so long ago, a lot of the records were destroyed. And he's documented this all in a book, which I do not want to bring up name of, but and he sold it on Amazon. But anyways, here nor there. He said his mother was told that he was dead between 30 to 35 minutes.
1: I've interviewed these people. I find it very credible, many of the people that I've interviewed. And, you know, you can read Dan Piper's book, you know, 90 Minutes in Heaven. You could read Heaven is for Real. I have that podcast that's going to drop soon. I'll tell you when it happens. And I just believe in a God, a father, a creator, as I said. I don't believe that if you're an atheist, you have to believe something can come from nothing. Otherwise, you know, if there's no God, where did all the energy come from that created universes within universes? So the idea that God would bring people home to come back and tell the story that God is real and that Jesus is real, you know, is not far-fetched to me. And it's the promise that our Lord and Savior Jesus Christ gave us, that, you know, in his Father's house are many mansions, and he goes to prepare a place for us. So where he is, we shall also be. And I believe in that hope with all my heart, mind, and soul. And, you know, I'm not a perfect person. We've all sinned and fallen short. But I believe these stories. That's my own personal view. I'm not trying to proselytize to people.
0: No, it's just the way it is. It's just fact. You know, this is the way it is. You know, Jesus Christ died for us to take away all of our sins and give us everlasting life. But there are people that go and they come back. Like my buddy, he was asked, do you want to stay? And they told, and he was actually told that you're too young. It's not time for you yet. And he came back in his body. In fact, what was fascinating was he saw the surgeons clean up as he was being lifted up in the air.
1: And then he just pops back in and they're like, hold on, he's breathing. You know, I mean, it's crazy. These stories are crazy, but I believe all of it. Kevin, listen, tell your friend, God bless him. Him telling his story, I think, brings hope to a lot of people, you know, because, you know, it's hard for us to conceive of the majesty of a God that could create universes within universes. We're not designed to understand it in this life. That's where faith comes in. 800-941-SHAWN is our number if you want to be a part of the program. You know, we see what's happening across the globe right now. Tensions in the Middle East, international conflicts. 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
7: From ABC News, Davis, anchor Prime streaming weeknights on ABC News Live. After hitting the pause button on a new round of tariffs for imported Canadian goods to continue trade talks, President Trump signaled there may be a deal with Canada. It could spare Americans paying more for key Canadian items if tariffs kick in. ABC's Alex Prochet has more.
8: They were targeting a fairly narrow set of goods, about $20 billion worth of goods. That represents about 5% of the goods that we import from Canada. Things like steel, alcohol, furniture, autos. And that's also probably why you didn't really see the markets really dip upon the announcement of these tariffs.
7: President Trump nominated Dr. Heidi Overton to lead the Food and Drug Administration. Overton, a top White House aide, has worked on several of the president's second-term health projects. Merck and Moderna announced their experimental mRNA personalized cancer therapy vaccine for melanoma has succeeded in a large late-stage trial. ABC News medical contributor Dr. Darian Sutton explains.
9: In this study, they followed just over 1,100 people with high-risk melanoma, and they compared outcomes of standard immunotherapy to immunotherapy plus this personalized mRNA therapy, and they found that patients who received the combined treatment went longer without melanoma returning or recurring, and went longer without melanoma spreading or metastasizing to the rest of the body.
7: In Massachusetts, the jury in the trial of Lindsay Clancy was sent home early due to what the judge described as an unforeseen circumstance. The mother is charged in the murders of her three children. Defense attorneys claim Clancy did not receive proper treatment after suffering postpartum psychosis. ABC's Peter Haralambos has more.
10: A bit of a surprise. The jury actually was just sent back for lunch. As they got back from that break, they were told they were actually going to go home for the day. The judge really not providing many details. He said this was unavoidable. He also told the jury not to speculate about what this is.
7: The jury returns tomorrow for day 17 of the trial. 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
2: Good afternoon, I'm Joe Salzone. Cases of the measles and the vaccine. Tompkins County Medical Director Dr. William Claypack tells WHCU vaccination rates should be higher.
12: And that's true across our state and across our country. It should be 95% or better. 95 out of 100 people should be vaccinated against measles in order to be able to prevent measles from spreading through the community.
2: There have been multiple measles cases across the southern tier in the last week. Claypack says Tompkins County's numbers have shrunk in the last 10 years, with those vaccination rates now in the 80s. 2 weeks of sidewalk work in Ithaca starts in 2 days. Crews will be repairing and replacing sidewalk beginning Friday between the 100 block of West Green on the north side and the 200 block of South Cayuga on the west side. No detours listed. The city says the project, which will improve pedestrian infrastructure, will end September 4. 2 Newfield kids recovering after a crash. The Tompkins County Sheriff's Office says a golf cart overturned Saturday on Ward Heights North. Deputies determined the 46-year-old operator, Andrea Osborne, was drunk. 2 kids riding with her were ejected in that crash. Osborne is charged with aggravated DWI under Leandra's Law because at least one passenger was under the age of 15. The 2 kids suffered minor injuries. The Dryden Highway Department will have an easier time moving heavy materials.
13: At a meeting last Thursday, town lawmakers approved the purchase of a forklift. It'll cost about $48,000. All town board members voted in favor of the purchase. Matt Aceto, WHCU News.
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15: Partly sunny today in the Finger Lakes with a shower or thunderstorm and a high near 80 degrees. Partly cloudy tonight. Some more showers and thunderstorms, a low in the upper 50s. Early showers tomorrow, then partly sunny with a high in the upper 70s. And Friday looks great. Sunshine, 80.
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0: chase the Republicans. That's a slam dunk for the Republicans. I don't know why they're not making that.
1: Well, there's one other thing to add to that is people are taking more home in their paycheck than they ever have because of the one big beautiful bill that Democrats all rejected.
0: Yep.
1: And I think it's very critical that people look at their paycheck and not dismiss the fact no tax on tips, overtime, you know, and of course the president secured our borders. Then we have the Trump savings accounts and other benefits. The price of pharmaceuticals are way down, et cetera. I mean, we're in a fight for the hearts and minds of people with a very abusively corrupt and biased media and corrupt and abusive pollsters.
0: Well, yeah, I call it the mirage machine. They create mirages and then they reinforce mirages. And then if you happen to not go along with them, they come out and attack you and try to tear your credibility down. So you can't penetrate the media or you can't penetrate with a message. And that's where shows like yours and others are able to get above and beyond this. But when you talk about news organizations in this country, I mean, very few of them give a break to anyone. You talked about the accurate pollsters. These accurate pollsters that you're talking about, none of the networks will run the polls. None of the major national newspapers will run their polls. Why? Because somebody put their thumb on the scale and said, oh, no, these aren't really good pollsters. Well, they've been the most accurate, so why would they not be the best? I think that in this country, Republicans had caught on to all this because Trump made them wise to it. The problem we have right now is that this mirage machine has decided to take advantage of exhaustion, which people always have when there's a new administration and a lot going on, and Trump does a lot. And they want the Trump Republicans to stay home. They want them not to turn out. They want them to say, well, this one's just not winnable. I'm not enthusiastic. Oh, the president hasn't done everything he said he was going to do. I hear a lot of that. But the truth of the matter is, when you start bringing the real case, and that is, this is what you had under Joe Biden, and he was a more conservative Democrat than what you're going to have in the future. And this is where you were in a short period of time. It only took Biden 580 days to take the country to massive inflation. And part of that was because he had to fight the climate situation, non-existent, with a bill that gave money to everybody and flooded this country over the years he was president. It was an extremely difficult time period, and people need to be reminded of it. That's important to motivating people to turn out to vote.
1: All right, quick break. Right back. More with Matt Towery, Insider Advantage. Do not listen to the polls this year. We'll have more on the other side, and then we'll get to your calls coming up. 800-941-SHAWN is our number as we continue this Wednesday.
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3: I'm Dan Loney with Your Money Now. The Treasury Department and the IRS proposed rules Wednesday to restrict access to refundable tax credits for certain immigrants. It's the latest move by the Trump administration to use federal benefits as a way to enforce stricter immigration policy. Those tax breaks include the adoption tax credit, child tax credit, American Opportunity tax credit, and the earned income tax credit. Merck and Moderna shares were higher today after word that it had good results with a personalized cancer vaccine involving skin cancer. The results from the late-stage trial show that the time without melanoma returning is significantly extended and prevents the cancer from spreading to other parts of the body. Moderna shares soared higher, up 177%. Merck shares rose 12%. Wall Street posted gains today. The Dow Industrial Average up 119 points at 53,463. NASDAQ picked up 41 points, and the S&P 500 added 16. And that's Your Money Now.
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12: 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Also in this issue, the county's Code Blue program funding for the 2026-27 season was reduced by nearly $1.2 million. And Ithaca Times film columnist Clement Obropta tells tales of dinos in his review of End of Oak Street. 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
14: 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Why be pale and pasty when you can be tan and tasty?
1: The case is going to be made to the American people, both on the airwaves during this convention. I don't know if it'll have the same impact as a presidential convention, but I would imagine there's going to be an impact out of that. We call it a post-convention bounce. But again, I mean, I can't predict, and I don't think anybody can predict with any degree of certainty where this is going to land.
0: No, and to your point about socialism and the Democratic Socialists, this creates a wedge among the Democrats. I'll give you an example. In the state of Florida, which was just mentioned, this person defeated Alex Vindman. For one reason, I'd say Alex Vindman was a little bit like the character Flounder in Animal House. When they put his picture up on the screen, everybody threw their beer can and said no. And he ran ads and endlessly here in Florida. And every time he ran an ad, people decided they hated him more. So that was part of why this woman won. She was able to get the traction and then get some Democratic Socialists down here campaigning for her. That having been said, you have my David Jolly, who's the nominee for the Democratic side. In a normal year, he might do okay. He was a former Republican, views as moderate. But now his problem is he's got on the ticket a socialist. So what's he going to do? Is he going to say, oh, I don't want to have anything to do with socialism? Well, then he doesn't get their hardcore vote. And if he says, I do want to have something to do with socialism, then he loses everybody else. He cannot win because of this. So this cuts both sides. But Republicans have to – I want to add on one other thing. The other thing I'd say to the Republicans is, no matter what, this is partly a referendum on Donald Trump. Never fool yourself into thinking otherwise. How in the world they let his polling numbers get down to 30-something percent, which is just unbelievably untrue. Never can he get that low in this country. And try to convince people that he's just in the ditch and can't get out of it. They've got to turn that around. And that's the responsibility of all that money that you saw. You got to push the candidates, but you got to tell the things that Donald Trump has done. I started with the inflation number. There's plenty of other things he's accomplished. And right now, the Mirage machine is trying to make it look all he's done is get us in a war and it's ruined everything. And he hasn't fulfilled any of his promises. That's not true. And it needs to be corrected. You got 75 days or so to do it. Get on the ball. Don't wait until the last month.
1: Well, I know something that I'm not going to share. I have insider information.
0: Yeah, I know you are.
1: So, I do, and I'm. Why give away the game plan ahead of time? But let me tell you something. You are going to see the case get made. Let me put it that way. Anyway, Matt Towery, 800-941-SEAN, our number if you want to be a part of the program. We'll get to your calls coming up. Health, wellness, fitness, nutrition, longevity. We're all thinking about MAHA. But the truth is, if you're really honest with yourself, aren't you kind of guessing on a lot of issues involving your health that you really don't know? Like, for example, there's a new study that came out. Oh, it finds eating red meat is good for you, Linda. Linda. Anyway, but here's the thing. We are guessing, you know, what foods to eat, what supplements to take. You know, why do some foods bloat us and then we need a nap and we're tired and worn out? Well, it's not that you're getting older in most cases. It's messages your body are sending to you. You know, when Linda had these putrid projectile vomit kale shakes, I said, that's rotting in your stomach. It's not good for you. 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
2: News. I'm Michelle Franzen. Tariffs on Canadian goods put on hold for 3 days so the U.S. and Canada could continue talks. President Trump today hinting a deal may be close. Canadian imports, including steel, cheese, and autos, facing 50% tariff hikes. Here's ABC's Alex Pochet.
3: This is a different provision, a different legal provision that they're using to basically justify this set of tariffs. This is something they're saying it's Section 338 of a 1930s era trade law that's never been used before. Trade analysts have actually described it as, quote, arguably dead law. So several said that it would almost immediately be challenged if these tariffs actually took effect.
2: Today, the U.S. hitting a grim financial milestone, marking $40 trillion with a T in national debt. The figure drawing new warnings that the pace of federal borrowing is unsustainable. In Las Vegas, the murder trial of rapper Tupac Shakur continuing this hour. This is ABC News.
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4: Good afternoon. I'm Joe Salzone. The first day of school just about 3 weeks away. In the Dryden Central School District, a strategic plan updated a few months ago is shaping their focus. Superintendent Josh Boshgalupi.
5: We continue to be very focused on the well-being of our staff, students, and our community, as well as a data-driven literacy instruction implementing data-driven literacy instruction. And those have been our priorities for the last couple of years, and we've just kind of continued to keep track of our data and then adjust our action steps towards those priorities based on that data.
4: The district refreshes that plan each year. In the village of Homer, some road maintenance. Today, crews are milling on Water and Hudson Streets. You're asked not to park on the road during work hours. Mayor Patrick Kloon says paving is scheduled to begin next week. A Cortland County lawmaker wants to make an update to a policy on privilege of the floor. Legislator Reed Cleland.
6: That policy would change our current privilege of the floor policy, which currently says that you can only comment on items that are specifically on the agenda for that legislative period.
4: The new policy would establish a second public comment period at the end of meetings where people in attendance can talk about things not on the agenda.
6: Ultimately, I think it's important that if you take time out of your day to come to one of our once a month evening meetings, you should be able to talk to us about whatever concerns are on your mind, because that is our responsibility as county legislators.
4: Cortland County Legislator Reed Cleland. A state of emergency lifted in the village of Marathon. It was issued July 19th after a microburst with wind speeds between 70 and 80 miles an hour. Meantime, cleanup continues. I'm Joe Salzone reporting.
7: A mix of sun and clouds in the Finger Lakes this afternoon, maybe a shower or a thunderstorm, and a high near 80 degrees. Partly cloudy tonight with more showers and thunderstorms, lows in the upper 50s. Early showers tomorrow, then partly sunny, highs in the upper 70s. Friday looks nice, partly sunny and dry, a high of 80.
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0: across Europe, and he knew he had to battle back against a very strong isolationist group in America until Pearl Harbor happened, and then we had no choice, and then everything changed. But he had been preparing for it because he knew that America had to be that beacon of freedom, and without America, they wouldn't win. And Nazism, fascism, Imperial Japan, I mean, we needed to defeat them, unfortunately. And it's just, you're right. And then the anti-communist movement was very real. I mean, you go back and you see Hollywood, there was a group of people that were just outright communists. It's not the first time we've dealt with either isolationism or communism as a movement in this country. And it just gives you the history of it. All I can say is what I always say. It's been tried in many, many countries in, under many different titles and names, but it always takes on the same form or manifestation. You end up with unfulfilled promises, more poverty than when you started. You got a bunch of greed and power-hungry, greedy politicians that try to gain power by lying to you about what they will provide for you. And then in the end, you calculate how much of your freedom you gave up in the name of false security. For many countries, they never recover, ever. So I hope people learn from this, and I hope we take this threat seriously. In 76 days, we get to decide to say no. Good call. Thank you. Chris in Virginia on the Sean Hannity Show. What's up, Chris? How are you?
1: Hey, Sean. Great to be with you. With these midterm elections being as important as they are, and I know what I'm going to ask is a big ask, especially for Bruce Blakeman, can we expect Hannity town halls for these midterms? Because I'm really looking forward to it because I think you're a national asset. And for the elections, I think your town halls really make a difference.
0: Wow. No pressure. But I'm willing to do whatever it takes. That's all I'll say. And, you know, I have partners, obviously. I have radio partners. I have TV partners. And they've got to agree to them. I think there are going to be instances where we're going to be on the road. There's no lack of energy on my part or willingness on my part to do whatever it's going to take to make people aware. I'm all in. And I think you can hear the urgency of my voice. That urgency is not contrived. It is very real. And I'm begging people to take this seriously. This is a clear and present danger. Look at the numbers. 250 DSA people elected since 2019. We'll have maybe close to 50 when all is said and done on the ballot this year. This is a pivotal turning point election for the country. And I'm not saying these as words. This is it. These people get power. God help us all. Because they will want to dismantle the greatest country God gave man, the greatest wealth creation system we've ever seen in the history of mankind, and the consequences will be severe, and we'll all suffer from them. So I'm in, Chris. Whatever you know, me and my partners decide is best. There's no lack of commitment on my part. I promise you. Steve in California. Hey, Steve, how are you? Gavin Newsom's communist utopia. Where's Gavin today? Doing a podcast? Outselling his book? Is he trashing Trump or me online? You know, what's he? He's Mr. No-Show Governor. I know he's not filling up reservoirs with water and hydrants with water. I know he's not doing that.
2: No, he's probably a couple thousand miles away, you know, campaigning.
0: Yeah, exactly.
2: And I got to tell you, it's an honor speaking with you. You know, I think you're the closest guy that comes to replacing Rush Limbaugh, you know, and which is shoes.
0: Nobody can replace the great one, but you're very kind, and I'm doing my part. We all have to up our game because we could use him now.
2: Well, we got to pick up the flag, just like, you know, Nick Frieda's picking up for Charlie Kirk. You know, the important thing is just keep spreading the message and just keep waking up the woke, you know. So down to business, Mamdani, the human dumpster fire. He created a lose-lose situation of his own, and with his the PETA terror attacks, either number one, he's wrong and calling out the wrong people, never mind the burden of proof issue, or number two, he's right and just gave the whole world a list of really nice properties that have a great chance of being empty, as these aren't the houses that are occupied by the owners because they're not the primary house. So they just gave a fast-track cheat sheet for the burglars where to hit if he's right. So that's pretty dangerous right there, but reckless per their par for the course.
0: Well, I got to tell you something, you know, and I think you're really bringing up points that just hit home for people. Steve, God bless you, man. Glad you're out there. Thanks for your support. 800-941-SHAWN is our number if you want to be a part of the program. Listen, you're so excited. You've been dreaming about opening your business. You're excited. It's there for you, and you can see the finish line, and then you realize, oh, I got to get these insurances, this one and that one and that one and this one and this one, that one, and deal with this agent, that agent. It becomes worse than dealing with the healthcare system. There is a transformation in the insurance industry happening right before our very eyes. I know because I met them, sat down with them. They showed me in real time. I was blown away. I don't get blown away very, very easily. And it's called supersure.com. Now, the beauty is whatever company size you have, doesn't matter, large or small, they can take any insurance policy that you're given. 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
4: Ted Koppel, the king of edited fake news, says Sean Hannity is bad for America. 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
5: Better Life with Dr. Sanjay Gupta.
6: It's about as tough a family problem as you can get. An adult child has cut off communication with a parent, or the other way around. It's often represented as ungrateful kids, difficult parents, but the truth, experts say, is usually a lot more complicated and more common than you would think. Researchers estimate 1 in 5 people will become estranged from their father at some point. But here's what I find hopeful. Going no contact isn't always the end of the story. Sometimes it's more of a painful pause that gives both people time to heal, reflect, and grow. The common thread among those who found their way back, they stopped pointing fingers and looked inward instead. If you are estranged from someone you love, first of all, I am sorry. Take care of yourself. Stay open. Don't lose hope. But also, don't waste time either. Life is short. I'm Dr. Sanjay Gupta, helping you live a better life.
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2: Franzen. In Massachusetts today, the jury dismissed earlier in the murder trial of Lindsay Clancy due to what the judge described.

0: Canadian goods now on hold for 3 days. President Trump says so talks could continue, but today the president says a deal may be close. Merck and Moderna announced their experimental mRNA personalized cancer therapy vaccine succeeded in large late-stage trial. The FDA has not indicated when or if it might approve the treatment. This is ABC News.
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0: eradicating America from this war. Well, that's his goal, surrender. That is his goal, surrender. Similarly, Israeli espionage targeting the United States, which Levin denies even occurs, but every U.S. counterintelligence officer knows is real, contradicts Jerusalem's status as our most loyal ally. I honestly have no idea what this man's talking about. The last time this allegation was made, our government and the White House denied it. But everybody listens to everybody's intelligence, he's saying. Okay, so why is that a problem? So Israel is not our most loyal ally. Who is? So in other words, he's an Israel hater. He's an isolationist. He's a phony and a fraud, in my humble opinion. Moreover, while the Israeli military is superb in many areas, it's very modest in its capability compared to the U.S. military. Who said it wasn't? It's a nation of 9 million people. But it's a lot more powerful than every single one of those Arab countries and the Iranian regime. And that's saying a lot. Because when you add up the population of all those countries in the area, you're talking about over 200 million people. Mossad's once stellar reputation has been tarnished by its empty promises that the Tehran regime would quickly collapse. I haven't heard from Mossad that that was its position. But I do know that Mossad is superb because we and they wouldn't have been able to knock out their nuclear scientists and engineers. We wouldn't have been able to knock out their top first and second tier leadership but for the Mossad working with the CIA. So, as is typical, you've got to diminish and talk down the United States intel and, of course, Israel and Israel's intel. Netanyahu apparently didn't tell Trump this in their fateful February meeting in the White House situation. What's that? Assessing that, that it would take 1 year, perhaps three. Where is this guy getting this stuff? It would take 1 year, perhaps three. But let's go on. What does this have to do with my proposal anyway, Mr. Producer? Arming the Iranian people and taking out their major infrastructure? I don't know. I'm like two-thirds of the way through. I've got to take a break, but we'll finish with this guy. Just to show, this is the regurgitation of crap that's been out there. So what he did is he basically cut and paste. He went through and he saw, okay, Israel's being accused of this, Netanyahu's accused of this, Mossad's accused of that, this one's accused of this, this is accused of that, and he kind of cut and pastes it together. This isn't a smart guy. This isn't independent thinking or analysis. You can get this from Tucker Carlson. You can get this from Matt Gaetz. You can get this from the dumbest people out there. And now he's among them. But it's worse than that. If he's the same John Schindler who I saw as I was trying to figure out who this guy is, he's got a problem. If it's the same John Schindler, of course. If it's not, then he doesn't. Perhaps he's got the problem of this, what he wrote. It's barely coherent. It's not coherent. It's barely literate. And this guy was on our payroll and was at the NSA. I'll be right back.
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1: I hate to phase out these great. Here we be. Where do we be? Here we are. Our friends at the International Fellowship of Christians and Jews, who we love. 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All right, I've given this piece enough attention. You get the drift. He ends by saying, there's no military solution. That's why Abraham Lincoln had to fire so many generals. That's why other presidents have had to work around other generals. And that's why we don't win wars as often as we should anymore, because of people like this. The hell's his name again, Rich? John Schindler, who's been in the intelligence bureaucracy most of his life, who's been in the national security bureaucracy most of his life, not as a winner, not during times when we won wars, but as a man who believes we need to manage our decline. Our military decline, our geopolitical decline, our decline. And how dare I speak out and stand up against lowlives like him.
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0: From ABC News, I'm Dave Packer. Five Americans have died in a helicopter crash in Kenya, that according to the State Department. Local authorities say seven people total were on board and there are no survivors.
11: The Kenyan Red Cross responded to the scene. Emergency workers saying search and rescue efforts were hampered by difficult terrain and an active fire at the crash site. Luxury travel and tour agency And Beyond confirmed Wednesday that the aircraft was carrying its guests. In a statement, the company expressing its deepest sympathies to all those affected. Officials say it's unclear what caused the helicopter to go down. Rena Roy, ABC News, New York.
0: President Trump today saying he's reducing the scheduled joint military exercises with South Korea and saying he's meeting with North Korean leader Kim Jong-un later this year.
12: I felt that to do a massive war exercise. I thought that was very insulting to somebody that, frankly, has been, during my term, at least, very well behaved.
0: Reaction from North Korean state media, quote, "We regard it as one unworthy of comment and have no interest in it at all," and saying there's no knowledge of any discussions between Trump and Kim. In Massachusetts, proceedings wrapping for the day in the Lindsay Clancy murder trial. She's charged with killing her three young children in 2023, but defense arguing Clancy didn't get proper postpartum psychosis treatment. ABC's Peter Haralambos.
13: The jury was sent home after what the judge described was an unforeseen circumstance, but before that, they did hear some critical testimony from the psychologist who treated Lindsay Clancy. He described in detail how he was there for a phone call she made to her ex-husband, Patrick, where she described that she was hearing a voice telling her to kill her three children and then try to kill herself.
0: Merck and Moderna announcing a personalized mRNA-based cancer vaccine that succeeded in a large late-stage trial among high-risk patients with melanoma. 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

0: she's really too good for the city of D.C. May I put it that way, Mr. Producer? I'll be right back.
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governor's race in New York, of all places. And Bruce Blakeman is the Republican who's running. I should just say he's

0: There's one man on this earth who really, truly gets it.
1: The idea that we need more centralized government is crazy. In fact, the government has its hand full to begin with, doesn't it? With all the fraud that's taking place, the GAO came out recently with hundreds of billions of dollars in fraud. We know Musk and Doge came up with evidence of hundreds of billions of dollars in fraud. Exactly what is it that the government can do for us rather than to us?
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0: And you know, Bruce Blakeman, it's hilarious when the Democrats, particularly the more radical they are, talk about affordability. They've made your state unaffordable. They've made the city of New York unaffordable. They've made groceries unaffordable. A president doesn't do that. They've made property taxes unaffordable. A president doesn't do that. They've made housing unaffordable. A president doesn't do that. These consumer, these taxes, like $25 to get over the Brooklyn Bridge. You know, I was going into Crown Heights the other week for a wedding party involving my stepson and so forth. It was $25. I said, how do people on basic incomes live in this damn city? It's $25 one way, $25 the other way. Then you got to do park. That's not the private sector. That's the government, right?
1: Well, now we have congestion pricing in New York City, where you have to pay.
0: Yep.
1: You have to pay for the privilege of traveling on a public road that your taxpayer dollars already paid for. And it's just gotten too much. We're overtaxed. Our electric bills are 70% higher than the national average because Kathy Hochul is wedded to the green energy scam. She wants to go all electric. That's a pipe dream. It'll never happen. We're sitting on one of the largest natural gas reserves in the world here in New York State, and she won't let us extract the natural gas, yet we're buying it from Pennsylvania. Mm-hmm. It's absolutely bizarre.
0: And I think it was Governor DeSantis who was thanking New York for all the money that's coming into his state. And it benefits the citizens there, keeps their taxes lower and so forth and so on. And I happen to know for a fact many of the retirees, even people who work for the city or state of New York, they've gone to Florida because their pension money can go further. So New York is punished in many ways, the taxpayers in New York right now, because they're paying taxes for existing services. They're paying taxes on pensions of individuals who've left to go on to other states. It's just a horribly run state. And it's probably New York and California truly are the worst run governments, and you're trying to fix that. Final word.
1: Kathy Hochul is the worst governor in America. I want to cut taxes, cut your electric bills, and create safer communities. 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And like you said, even if you don't live in New York, you have a vested interest. This is a cancer. Mondami and Hochul are a cancer that will spread across the United States if we don't stop them here in New York.
0: 100% right. All right, my man. Good luck. We're going to have you back before it's all said and done. So you take care of yourself.
1: God bless you, Mark, and thank you for all you do.
0: And you too. You too. He's a good man. I've gotten to know him. And I like him a lot, actually. So I think he'll do a great job for New York State. I really do. He has the power to do a lot of things, including deal with the mayor of New York City, for those of you who are upset and concerned. Are there still Italians in New York, Mr. Producer? Because I seem to recall there was a map that was drawn by Mondami and Little Italy was missing. He erased us? So what are you Italians going to do now? I don't know. You're going to join the Jews? You're going to wind up somewhere. I don't know where. I think it was other people, too. The Poles. I don't think they were they left. Other people were left off them. Other ethnicities, right? Yes. Palestine. He had a little Palestine there. I didn't even know there was a little Palestine. I think they call it his office, as a matter of fact. All right, where am I here, Mr. Producer? All right, it's no secret. It's no secret that the checkout lines feel a little heavier. And a lot of that is due to what goes on in your state and local governments, America, like taxes. Anybody fill up their cars or their trucks in California, maybe for a first or second time? It's ludicrous. $7 a gallon. That's not Trump. That's not the oil companies. That's not even Iran. That's Newsom. And you see it all over the country with these blue states. They're unaffordable. Blue states and blue cities are unaffordable. That's why people are leaving them. So it's no secret that these expenses are high. The debt is starting to feel heavy for many of you. 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
7: 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Owasco Lake comes in at 11 miles long and almost 180 feet deep, and has over 210 billion gallons of water in it. Owasco Lake is almost entirely surrounded by agriculture, Pike, bass, walleye, and trout are the most popular fishing in the lake. Get to